0: tell you, Dita, but it's a live promo. It's happening now, right after the local news. Watch us on the new Tonight Show with my guests Billy Crystal, Shanice, Robert Krulwich, and the music of Branford Marsalis. You want me to tell you who did it in the movie? Do you want to know? Should we tell him?
1: Yeah.
0: Okay, this is live. We can tell you. All right. You see the guy on the left?
2: This is John Beard. As you might have guessed, Jay Leno's now finished taping show number one. It's been another exciting night in beautiful downtown Burbank. We'll have a four.
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0: From the late 90s, it's REM and Bang and Blaine. It's the Grunge Garage, STP, Interstate Love Song, and Weezer, Buddy Holly. Oh my God, the allergy season right now. See, most DJs would have taken the day off. Not me. Not me. There is work to be done. Welcome to the Grunge Garage. I'm Bob Stein. That's Rob Lee. And a big exciting announcement to start the show. I told you when we switched over to the Seaboard Networks, we're going to have a lot of exciting things happening to the show. And this is a big one. For those of you who have listened to me the last few years, you know, we were on in Phoenix for a few years. I actually did some other shifts at the radio station as well. The only problem was the signal at that station was horrible. Like, people would tell me, I can listen to you until I turn the microwave on or something like that. We're back on the air in Arizona. Better stations, bigger signals. So, the Grunge Garage has two new homes in Arizona now. 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That little HD thing in your car, you flip back and forth sometimes, get some interesting stations. It's for us now. So it is great to be back in the desert. Great to be back here in Phoenix, and of course, all around the world here on Seaboard Networks. We get back to your grunge, a 25-minute grunge block right after this on the Grunge Garage.
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0: 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The Grunge Garage. With Bob Stye.

0: Beautiful song there. That's Everlast White Trash Beautiful with the Nerf Herfer and Van Halen. And one of my favorites, Fastball the Way. It's a 25-minute grunge block. And we'll continue it with the best band ever to come out of Central Pennsylvania. It's Live and I Alone. This is the Grunge Garage with me, Bob Stye.
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0: Nirvana on the Grunge Garage, Breaking Benjamin, Sooner or Later. And I'm Bob Stye. And we're heard all over the freaking free world now through the Seaboard Networks. 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Montezuma, Georgia. 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So my 12-year-old's grounded for life now. We're watching TV the other day, and I look and I say, ooh, that Olivia Rodrigo, she's beautiful. She's all right. I joked around, you know, if it wasn't for your mom, I'd be dating her. She goes, well, you're older than her, Dad. I said, well, you know, a lot of women like older men. She goes, yeah, Dad, but not that old. Day 4 being grounded for life. This is the Grunge Garage.
1: 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We will return to the 1990s and the Grunge Garage with Bob Stye right after this.
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0: OG doing new orders blue Monday. It's the Grunge Garage of Bob Stye, Soul Asylum, Somebody the Shove, and the Verpipe, the Freshman, and the Verpipe still tours. I love it. May 15th, they'll be playing Grand Rapids, Michigan. May 23rd, Nashville. Off to, Mackinac, Michigan on June 13th. June 16th, the Belasco Theater in Los Angeles. And then the House of Blues in Vegas on June 18th. So they've got a lot of tour dates coming up. And I've seen them live. They're really good. So go see the Verpipe if you can. You can reach out to me, 323-591-9002. Call or text me, 323-591-9002. A 25-minute grunge block. It's on the way right after this. This is the Grunge Garage.
1: Stand by. We will return to the 1990s and the Grunge Garage with Paul Stye right after this.
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He's as American as apple pie, covered in aero bars, wrapped in newspapers, and served in Hyde Park. It's the Grunge Garage with Bob Stye.

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I'm a Weedy too. It's The Offspring and I Choose, Pearl Jam Corduroy, and the 25-minute grunge block kicked off with Better Than Ezra, Desperately Wanting. So many rumors on how that band came up with that weird name. They will not tell anybody. The most common belief is it's from an Ernest Hemingway novel called A Movable Feast, and there's a line, no worse than other noises, certainly better than Ezra, learning to play the bassoon. It is a great band name. I wish I came up with that. Papa Roach now, Last Resort. This is The Grunge Garage. Cut my

0: Even though I know it's safe, I replayed that over and over to make sure I got that F-U, that F-word at the end of the song. I did, didn't I? Scandalbox, you, Grunge Garage, The Rank of Tears, Steady As She Goes, and Papa Roach, Last Resort. The store is coming. I've talked about it. It's coming soon. Soon you'll be able to go to a nice online store and buy merchandise from The Grunge Garage and other great radio shows you hear on Seaboard Networks. Imagine walking around your town with me and my ugly face with a shirt. No, it's the Grunge Garage logo. You'll be able to get it on a t-shirt or a hoodie and some other things. It's going to be great. So I'll let you know soon how you can show the world how much you love this radio show and wear comfy clothes from the Grunge Garage. Thank you so much for tuning in every week. I really do appreciate it. You can always reach me at Bob at SeaboardNetworks.com. That's Rob Lee. I'm Bob Stye. This is the Grunge Garage.
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11: 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Ethan Allen and Benedict Arnold captured Fort Ticonderoga. 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

0: And here we are with the Grunge Garage. I'm Bob Stye. That's Rob Lee. And that was Cracker. Yep, I do. I hate my generation. True words cannot be said. Pearl Jam and Daughter kicked it off with I Candlebox and Far Behind. 323-591-9002. 323-591-9002. You can reach me there at bob@seaboardnetworks.com. So, this is an exciting time for me, personally, as a Philadelphia sports fan. On the day I'm recording this, the Phillies have a 4 o'clock game. The Sixers have their Game 7 at 7 o'clock. The Flyers have Game 1 in the next round at 8 o'clock. So I'm going to have, I think, like 4 or 5 televisions to set up right here in my studio so I can enjoy them all. And here's the winning call in overtime from TNT last week.
1: Flyers control the faceoff. Shot from long range. Score! The Flyers win it!
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2: 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We will return to the 1990s and the Grunge Garage with Bob Stye right after this.
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The number one ranked show in the Philippines. Wait, hold off. It's true. Number one rated show in the Philippines. It's the Grunge Garage with

So grunge.com has a list of the worst concerts in the 1990s, and Green Day made the list. A rowdy, muddy set during Woodstock 94, Billy Joe Armstrong pulled his pants down to his knees, ran around the stage, and started beating the floor with a microphone, yelling at the crowd, calling them mud hippies and idiots before leaving the stage. Bassist Mike Durst received a punch in the face when the guard thought he was one of the unruly attendees. Grunge always had an attitude. This is a 25-minute grunge block on the Grunge Garage.

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0: Since I played Tori's cover last week, gotta play the original Nirvana and Smells Like Teen Spirit, The Lemonheads Into Your Arms, and Live White Discussion. It's the Grunge Garage. I'm Bob Stein. I just feel like I just broke open one of my mixtapes from the 90s there. God, did we have good music? Yes. And also, we had interesting fashion back then, and every fashion magazine says the 90s, this new generation is trying to make the 90s cool again and hip again. Well, that includes flannel shirts, ripped jeans, band t-shirts, beanie hats, Converse and Doc Martens, also plaid skirts, butterfly clips, choker necklaces, bucket hats. God, remember those things? Chunky hoop earrings and small backpacks. So all these things are going to be hip again according to these trend magazines. But as we said in the 1990s, whatever, we don't care. Back to the Grunge Garage, we got more fun from the original 1990s. It all happens right after this.
1: Stand by. We will return to the 1990s and the Grunge Garage with Bob Stein right after.
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0: Offspring on the Grunge Garage, The Kids Aren't All Right, Still Aren't. Nine Inch Nails, Head Like a Hole. One of my favorites, their local age, Bound for the Floor. I'm Bob Stein, that's Rob Lee. 323-591-9002. 323-591-9002. 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We're very excited about that. So what a day. I'm looking outside. It is overcast. Looks like it's going to pour. I'm going to stay inside. And here is my day. 4 o'clock, there was a Phillies game. 7 o'clock, Game 7, Sixers and Celtics in the NBA playoffs. 8 o'clock, Flyers and Carolina Game 1 of the new Round 2 of the NHL playoffs. Now, you can only watch multi-view on certain channels, so I might have to either put a laptop or a second TV in here, but my family hates these days. They think I'm alienated like an outcast or something. To me, that is a perfect way to spend your weekend. I appreciate you spending your time with me. We're going to get back to your cool grunge songs from the 1990s with Our Lady's Peace and Superman's Dead right after this. It's Grunge Garage.
1: Stand by. We will return to the 1990s and the Grunge Garage with Foss Die right after this.
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Social D, and I was wrong. You're listening to the Grunge Round with Bob Stey, and you're in the middle of a 25-minute grunge block, and very soon, information on how you can wear your favorite clothes from the Grunge Garage. I told you the 90s were coming back fashion-wise. Why not wear a Grunge Garage t-shirt or hoodie? We'll have all that information coming up very soon, but right now, it's Alice in Chains. And man, in the box, this is the

0: remember. You're my number one.
1: 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Ben Folds 5 and Brick. And yeah, Alice in Chains. 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So, if you see this jersey, Rob, this is a brand new Philadelphia Flyers jersey I bought on eBay recently. 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You know, oh, I pay $500 because it's official. 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I hope they didn't get that good luck win off it. 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I am your dirty jersey-wearing Bob Stye. And this, my friends, is the Grunge Garage.
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1: This Movie Star Monday, we have John Michael Higgins join us once again. 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
5: CBS News Brief. Trump-backed U.S. Representative Julia Letlow and State Treasurer John Fleming have advanced to a runoff in Louisiana's Republican Senate primary, knocking out incumbent Republican Senator Bill Cassidy, who conceded.
6: I have spoken with John, I have spoken with Julia, and I congratulate them both.
5: BBC's Maka Oichi Okafor reports the U.S. and Nigeria have killed the number two in command of ISIS.
7: The Nigerian military described Abu Bilal al-Minuki as one of the most influential Islamic State group fighters in West Africa.
5: The nation's busiest railway service isn't running as workers of the Long Island Railroad are on strike. Carl Bischoff is a locomotive engineer.
8: We tried to do the right thing, tried to do the right thing by the public and our membership. A strike is not what we wanted. This is our end result. We're not looking to hurt the public. The public is our friends, our family, our neighbors.
5: It's the railroad's first strike since 1994. CBS News Brief. I'm Michael Toscano.
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10: With your weather flash, I'm Bill Banks, UCtoday.org. 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Tonight, mostly cloudy with a low around 61. Sunday brings a slight chance of showers and thunderstorms. Mostly sunny with a high near 76. Later tonight, a slight chance of showers and thunderstorms. Partly cloudy with a low around 63. Looking ahead to Monday, sunny with a high near 87. Currently, it's 58 and mainly clear. For UCtoday.org, I'm Bill Banks with your weather flash.
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3: CBS News Brief. Louisiana's Republican Senator Bill Cassidy has lost his bid for a third term, failing to make it to the runoff in the primary for the Republican nomination.
4: I will work for our state, our country, in office and out of office, facing those tough challenges we still have. That is my pledge.
3: Correspondent Imtiaz Taya reports the World Health Organization has declared the Ebola outbreak in Congo and Uganda a public health emergency of international concern with 300 suspected cases.
5: There's no proven cure for the virus, and according to the World Health Organization, the average fatality rate is around 50%.
3: Low levels for the Colorado River may soon reach an emergency level, as we hear from CBS's Jonathan Bigliotti in Los Angeles.
6: More than 40 million people rely on the Colorado River for water. Many here in the West take it for granted, but could now face new restrictions as the river continues to shrink.
3: CBS News Brief. I'm Michael Toscano.
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8: 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Tonight, mostly cloudy with a low around 61. A slight chance of showers and thunderstorms on Sunday. Mostly sunny with a high near 76. Later Sunday night, partly cloudy with a low around 63 and a slight chance of showers and thunderstorms. Looking ahead to Monday, sunny with a high near 87. Currently, it's 58 and clear. For UCtoday.org, I'm Bill Banks with your weather flash.
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This is Nigel Metal for Nigel Metal's Night Spikes. 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You're going to be listening to the band Do Not Call List from Erie, Pennsylvania, and their song Bad Vibes.

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0: Indie Alternative Music SoCal Style with me, Dave W. Phillips. New music and artists from around the world. Sundays at 7 p.m., right after the old folks have gone to bed. 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
2: CBS News Brief. U.S. Representative Julia Letlow made it into a Louisiana runoff for the Republican U.S. Senate nomination, beating incumbent Bill Cassidy.
3: Now, our work is not done. We have one more race coming up, and I will promise you this. I will crisscross all across the state yet again, fighting for families.
2: She faces Louisiana Treasurer John Fleming in the runoff. The USS Gerald Ford aircraft carrier returned home to Naval Station Norfolk in Virginia, welcomed back by Defense Secretary Pete Hegseth.
4: What the Ford Carrier Strike Group did and these destroyers did is exceptional, phenomenal. And that's why I was proud to give the Presidential Unit Citation to them for their 330-day deployment all the way around the globe.
2: Tens of thousands of commuters in New York City have already been impacted by a worker strike at the Long Island Railroad. This woman is dreading Monday morning's commute.
5: I have a feeling it's going to be mayhem. I think everyone's going to be really late to work and it's going to be a lot of traffic.
2: CBS News Brief. I'm Michael Toscano.
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7: 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Tonight, mostly cloudy with a low around 61. A slight chance of showers and thunderstorms on Sunday, mostly sunny with a high near 76. Later tonight, a slight chance of showers and thunderstorms, partly cloudy with a low around 63. Looking ahead to Monday, sunny with a high near 87. Currently, it's 59 and clear. For UCtoday.org, I'm Bill Banks with...
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1: What's up? This is Taylor Momsen from The Pretty Reckless. This is our new song, When I Wake Up, from our upcoming album, Dear God. When I Wake Up is about bad f***ing decisions and so much more.

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2: The Bear Lake Volunteer Fire Department is hosting its first tractor pull of the season on Sunday, May 17, 2026, starting at 8 a.m. at 315 Center Street in Bear Lake, Pennsylvania. Weigh-ins for competitors begin at 8 a.m. with the tractor pull events following as the day progresses. In addition to the competition, a chicken barbecue and other food options will be available throughout the event. 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The event is open to the public. 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
5: CBS News Brief. Louisiana Republican Senator Bill Cassidy was denied a third term Saturday by voters in the Republican Senate primary. He was gracious in defeat.
6: Thank you to my family. Thank you to you. And thanks to the voters of Louisiana that pulled their lever for Bill Cassidy. Thank you very much.
5: U.S. Representative Julia Letlow will run against State Treasurer John Fleming in the runoff. The WHO declares an international health emergency over the Ebola that's killed 88 in the Democratic Republic of Congo, DRC. Correspondent Imtiaz Tayyab.
7: Ebola was first discovered back in 1976 in what is now the DRC and is thought to have spread from bats.
5: CBS's Adam Yamaguchi now on the FIFA fee flap.
8: California's Attorney General Rob Bonta sent a letter to FIFA Wednesday seeking answers about potentially misleading ticketing practices.
5: Prices and fees for some matches are in the tens of thousands of dollars. CBS News Brief. I'm Michael Toscano.
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10: With your weather flash, I'm Bill Banks, UCtoday.org. 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Tonight, patchy fog with mostly cloudy skies and a low around 59. Later tonight, a chance of showers and thunderstorms, partly cloudy with a low near 62. Looking ahead to Monday, sunny with a high near 87. Currently, it's 58 and clear. For UCtoday.org, I'm Bill Banks with your weather flash.
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1: This Movie Star Monday, we have John Michael Higgins join us once again. 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
2: I'm so indebted to you, Louisiana. Thank you so much for giving me this honor of a lifetime.
1: Trump back candidate Julia Letlow defeating two-term Senator Bill Cassidy in Louisiana's Republican primary. She now faces State Treasurer John Fleming in a runoff. Trump had branded Cassidy a traitor for his 2021 vote to impeach him over the January 6th riot. Cassidy's become the first incumbent senator of either party since 2012 to lose a primary. Workers on the country's busiest commuter rail network, Long Island Railroad, have walked off the job.
3: We're just looking for a fair wage. We're all doing the work, record ridership, and we're just trying to get what's fair to us.
1: And hundreds protesting in Montgomery, Alabama, to defend voting rights after the recent Supreme Court decision on congressional voting districts. WIA-TV reporter Charlize Ramos was there.
4: Protesters out here saying their right to vote is under attack, but others say these recent Supreme Court decisions are about ensuring representation among voters.
1: CBS.
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7: 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This morning, patchy fog with a high near 80. A slight chance of rain showers is possible. Tonight, partly cloudy with a low around 62. A chance of showers and thunderstorms may develop. On Monday, sunny skies with a high near 87. Currently, it's 60 and clear. For UCtoday.org, I'm Bill Banks with your weather flash.
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2: 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In addition to the competition, the chicken barbecue and other food options will be available throughout the event. Organizers say the goal is a straightforward one: a full day of local competition, food, and community gathering to kick off the season. 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
3: CBS News Brief. Nightmare for New York commuters as Long Island Railroad workers walk off the job.
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3: Baseball fans were already having a tough time reaching City Stadium yesterday.
5: Bumper to bumper, it was like a parking lot.
6: I heard my neighbor earlier. He's just like, yeah, I'm giving up my tickets for Sunday because it's not worth driving.
3: After being defeated in Louisiana's Republican primary, here's how two-term Senator Bill Cassidy took his loss. Sorry, Cassidy was saying that without naming names, he was not going to assert that his election had been stolen. President Trump had branded Cassidy a traitor for his 2021 vote to impeach him over the January 6th riot. And at the second leg of Thoroughbred Racing's Triple Crown, Napoleon Solo has won the 151st Preakness Stakes. Next stop, Belmont. CBS News Brief. I'm Vicki Barker.
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8: 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This morning, patchy fog with a high near 80 and a chance of showers and thunderstorms. Tonight, partly cloudy with a low around 62 and a chance of showers. Looking ahead to Monday, sunny skies with a high near 87. Currently, it's 59 and clear. For UCToday.org, I'm Bill Banks with your weather flash.
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0: With your weather flash, I'm Bill Banks, UCToday.org. 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This morning, patchy fog with a high near 80 and a chance of showers and thunderstorms. Tonight, partly cloudy with a low around 62 and a chance of showers. Looking ahead to Monday, sunny skies with a high near 87. Currently, it's 59 and clear. For UCToday.org, I'm Bill Banks with your weather flash.
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2: From the bright lights of New York City to the soft sandy shores of Miami Beach, across the plains of the Midwest and the canyons of Arizona, through the star-studded streets of Hollywood, California. 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
9: Well, hello. Welcome back to another edition of Praise the Lord. Don Suhan in here with you. Got a lot of great music coming your way. We got some comedy coming your way. A lot of good stuff. So don't go anywhere. Call all your friends and tell them Praise the Lord is on the air. Here's Wanda Lee.

Praise the Lord. We're going to continue on with Audie Blaylock and Redline. Send me your address from heaven right here for you on

Audie Blaylock and Redline, send me your address from heaven on Praise the Lord. Don Suhan in here with you. Hey, a friend of mine asked me for some dating advice. He asked me where he could meet women who scream loudly in bed. So I took him to a maternity ward. I think he ought to find someone there. Here's Sunday Drive. This is a good song. I think you're going to like it.

0: what I tell you. That's Sunday Drive, and that's a good song on Praise the Lord. Dawn Suhan in here with you. Thank you for joining me. If you need to get in contact with me, it's easy to do. Just go over to Facebook. Yeah, I hang out over there at Facebook and type in Dawn Suhan. That's D-O-N-S-U-H-A-N. You can become a friend of mine on Facebook.
1: We're here with Amazing Ellen at the wildest roller coaster ride in the world.
2: Okay, what are you going to do? Slam me into a wall?
1: No, Ellen. As a matter of fact, I will ride the roller coaster with you.
2: Really?
1: Sure, Ellen. Hop in.
2: Okay.
1: I'll just pull down my safety bar.
2: Where's my safety bar?
1: Ellen, you don't have a safety bar.
2: Huh?
1: You're illustrating going through life's ups and downs without God.
2: But what if there's a loop-de-loop?
1: Ellen, we were not meant to handle life's uncertainties like this drop without God.
2: Whoa!
1: Ellen?
2: I'm back here!
1: I'm illustrating going through life's wild turns with God. No matter what comes my way, I know God is in control and I'm right where He wants me to be.
2: I can't see what's coming! Ah!
1: Ellen, without God, we live our lives in fear of what might happen to us. When we know God, we can have peace through all of life's twists and turns.
2: There's got to be a better way to make these points, guys.
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0: Okay, so I know I say this a lot, but this next artist I like a whole lot. As a matter of fact, I like everybody I have on my show today. But here is Darren and Brooke Aldridge, and as I said, I like them a whole lot. Everything they sing, He is already there, right here for you on Praise the Lord.

Darren and Brooke Aldridge, and he's already there right here for you on Praise the Lord. Dawn Suhan in here with you. You know what? We are a public service program, and with that, I want to tell you, if someone comes to your front door saying they are checking for ticks due to the warm weather, and they ask you to take your clothes off and dance around with your arms up, do not do it. This is a scam. And I really wish I knew this yesterday. I feel so stupid. Here's Doyle Lawson and Quicksilver. This is called He Made the Tree.

Doyle Lawson Quicksilver, and He Made the Tree right here for you on Praise the Lord. If you like my program, please contact this great radio station. Let them know that you like Praise the Lord. And if you need to get in contact with me, you can do that. I'm over at Facebook. Just go to Facebook and search for Don Suhan. That's D-O-N-S-U-H-A-N. You could be a friend of mine on Facebook. Here's BR 549. This is called House of Gold.

0: BR549, that's called House of Gold on Praise the Lord. Don Suhan in here with you. Thank you so much for being with me and keeping me company here today. Okay, so the other day I decided I was going to go fishing. I told my oldest son to meet me there, and he showed up. We had a nice little conversation. Here's how it went.
1: Hey, Pop.
2: Shush.
1: Huh? He's here.
2: What, catfish hunter?
1: He's by the sandbar. You know that fish is older than I am? Thanks.
2: Ariel's got me on a diet because the doc said my cholesterol's a little too high.
1: Well, let me tell you something now, Johnny. Last Thursday, I turned 95 years old.
2: Yeah.
1: And I never exercised a day of my life.
2: Huh.
1: Every morning, I wake up and I smoke a cigarette. And then I eat 5 strips of bacon. And for lunch, I eat a bacon sandwich. And for a midday snack...
2: Bacon.
1: Bacon, a whole plate. And I usually drink my dinner. Now, according to all of them flat belly experts, I should have took a dirt nap like 30 years ago. But each year comes and goes, and I'm still here. And they keep dying, you know? Sometimes I wonder if God forgot about me. It just goes to show you, huh?
2: What?
1: Huh?
2: It goes to show you what?
1: Well, it just goes... talking about.
2: Well, you said you drink beer, you eat bacon, and you smoke cigarettes, and you outlive most of the experts.
1: Yeah?
2: I thought maybe there's a moral.
1: No, there ain't no moral. I just like that story. That's all. I like that story.
0: Yeah, I just like that story. Maybe that's a little more information than you want to know about me, but hey, it's out there anyway. Here's David Peterson, and this is called Jesus, Use Me.

David Peterson, Jesus Use Me on Praise the Lord. Dawn Suhian in here with you. And guess what? My wife crashed the car again. But she had an excellent defense. The man she collided with was on his cell phone and he was drinking a beer. But the police said he could do whatever he likes in his own living room. So there's that. Here's Joe Mullins and the Radio Ramblers, and I Want to Know More, right here for you on Praise the Lord.

Joe Mullins and the Radio Ramblers, and I Want to Know More on Praise the Lord. A lot of bluegrass and groups on today's show. I hope you're enjoying it. Here's the Grass Cats. We're going to continue with that theme, and this is called Meet Me Up in Heaven.

0: the Grass Cats saying, meet me up in heaven.
1: And may the Lord bless you and keep you and give you peace. Enjoy the Sunday afternoon. You're dismissed.
2: Wasn't that a great sermon?
3: Yeah, come on, let's go.
2: No, there's the Johnsons. Let's see how they're doing.
3: No, let's go.
2: Why? Are we doing something this afternoon?
3: I just want to hear a sermon and go home. If we hang around here too long, then somebody might ask us to do something.
2: Is that so bad?
3: I don't want to spend all day at church. I came, I listened, I sang. Now, come on, let's go.
2: Dear, we are part of this body of believers. We should be doing something.
3: Can't we be a part of the body, but not a functioning part of the body?
2: You mean like dandruff?
3: Yeah, no.
2: Look, I just want to ask John if he found a job yet.
3: John's out of work?
2: Yeah, the last 4 months. He told me at the men's breakfast last week.
3: How's Sarah taking it?
2: I'm not sure.
3: Oh, I should talk to her.
2: I thought we just wanted to go home.
3: How can you think of bolting out of here when people need to be encouraged?
2: I didn't.
3: Sometimes you just don't think.
2: Me?
3: Oh, shush.
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0: Okay, so I live in the hills of Pennsylvania. Actually, the Allegheny Mountain region, if you're not familiar with Pennsylvania. And I guess people would call us mountain folks. Here's Lost and Found.

And that's called Mountain Folks Just Like Me on Praise the Lord. Hey, the program director just stepped into the studio here, and he asked me a question. He says, what's the dumbest thing you've ever done? And I said, you know what? It's awfully bold of you to assume that I have peaked. Okay, here's Jeff Parker, No One Like Him.

Jeff Parker, no one like him on Praise the Lord. Don Suhan in here with you. I want to thank you for being with me, and you can get in contact with me. Just go over to Facebook and look up Don Suhan, D-O-N-S-U-H-A-N. You know, you could become a friend of mine on Facebook, and I really want to thank you so very much for coming into my little world and being part of Praise the Lord. Here's Darren and Brooke Aldridge, and this is our little world.

0: There you go, Darren and Brooke Aldridge and Our Little World on Praise the Lord. Here's some comedy with a funny guy, Mr. Carl Hurley, and he is looking at church bulletins.
1: I love these. Here's the first one. Now, I hope this was not from my church. Don't let worry kill you. Let the church help. That's exactly the way it appeared. If you changed one word of this, it wouldn't be right. You don't have to make up humor. Remember in prayer the many who are sick of our church and community. I hope that's a typo. Here's one that I like. For those who have children and don't know it, we have a nursery downstairs. My wife and I have raised two of them. If you got children and don't know it, you got a bigger problem. You do. Now, this next one, I'm not sure. It was a mistake. I think somebody might just be being naughty. Weight Watchers group will meet at 7 p.m. Thursday. Please use the double doors at the side entrance. Here's one that I've just collected. I don't even have it on my list yet. It's brand new, and this is exactly where it appeared in the bulletin. It said, this morning's sermon, Jesus walks on water. Tonight's sermon, searching for Jesus. I don't know about you, but I'd have preached those on different days. I would have. Now, you know, people who do what I do for a living see funny mental pictures. We do. We can't help it. We'll just be sitting reading the paper at breakfast, and we'll read a headline and make us laugh. Like last Christmas, I read a headline and said, when baking cookies include your children. No, I prefer chocolate chips. But that's why this next one... That's why this next one is my favorite of all time. It's the funny mental picture that it conjures up when I read it. It's very simple. It says, Mrs. Turner sprained her ankle. Let us hold up her leg in prayer.
0: There's a very funny man, Mr. Carl Hurley, just for you on Praise the Lord. Here's a great song. This is called Safe in His Arms on Praise the Lord.

0: Well, Mr. Smith, it's clear that you are spending more money than you make.
1: Right. So how do I maintain my lifestyle without going further into debt?
0: You need to spend less than you make.
1: No. That's too hard. Don't you have like a miracle mutual fund or something?
0: No, just spend less than you make.
1: How about the lottery?
2: Many of life's problems have straightforward solutions.
1: Listen, Doc, I can't go on living this way. What can I do?
3: Mr. Smith, bottom line, you're overweight. You need to eat less and exercise.
1: Eat less? I can't eat less. Eating is my life.
3: If you want to be healthy, you need to...
1: Okay, I'll eat less.
3: And exercise.
1: What? Can't you just give me a pill?
3: No.
1: How about a shot?
3: No.
1: Liposuction? Anything but exercise?
2: The way to have peace with God and a home in heaven is also straightforward. Admit we are sinful and turn to Jesus for forgiveness. Like many of life's answers, it's simple, but have you done it? Another message from Lifeline Productions, the comic strip of radio, and lifelinepro.com.
4: Well, that's going to do it for another edition of Praise the Lord. I want to thank you so very much for being with me, and I pray you will come back again next time when we do it all over again. So until I see you again, this is Dawn.

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1: Good morning. This is Father Skip Davis with today's edition of Along the Gospel Road. It was from the soundtrack of the now considered classic Bing Crosby Christmas film, White Christmas, that comes just as a familiar song and its subsequent often quoted expression, count your blessings instead of sheep. And it bears more consideration than it usually receives. I like to use that expression as a point of this article's reflection. Of course, it's based on the suggestion that when one fails to fall asleep quickly, counting sheep will lull them because it is so mundane. But when considered in the context of the film just mentioned, it has greater significance than we often realize. Here goes. Life on this earth, ever since the fall of Adam and Eve and all mankind into a state of sin, has its many problems, trials, and tragedies. None of us have to be told that. We know from personal experience that money is short and the bills aren't getting paid on time or at all. Natural disasters, floods, tornadoes, earthquakes abound. Illness from the common cold to the fatality of cancer and COVID is rampant. We categorize such events as certainly something less than blessings. In fact, for the sake of specification and because they are the opposite of blessings, let's refer to them as curses. Curses are here, there, and everywhere, 24/7 and 365 days a year and endlessly until eternity. And because of their obvious and continuous and perpetual existence, we seem to recognize them often than their opposite. Maybe it's a negative naysayer mindset and world that we live in, but it's also unfortunately true. Negativity is our buzzword and a part of our common vernacular. But it shouldn't be so. Because if you can imagine one of those old-time scales, what they call the scales of justice, in which the central pole with a crossbeam contains a bucket-like receptacle at each end of the crossbeam, then you can follow along from this point. I once had a very difficult time explaining how someone once, when they claimed that a ton of bricks weighs more than a ton of feathers. What? Still a ton, I said. Of course, it takes a lot more feathers or a few less bricks to balance the scale, but a ton is a ton. On the other hand, if we were to take one brick and one feather and place each one of them on the receptacle at each end of the scale's crossbeam, the receptacle containing the brick would drop, shall I say, like a ton of bricks. One brick far outweighs one feather. And so it is with blessings and curses. Think of it. Take just one of the many blessings in your life, health, wealth, family and friends, food, clothing, shelter, and put it on the crossbeam's left receptacle. And a personal curse, perhaps one of those listed previously or another, and place it on the crossbeam's right receptacle. I want to suggest, claim, and affirm that in the spiritual realm, the right receptacle, just one single blessing would far outweigh the left. The blessing would far outweigh the curse. And furthermore, leaving the same one blessing but adding a great number of curses to the opposite side of the scale, the former would still far outweigh the latter. One blessing would far outweigh many curses. And that's what we ought to remind ourselves of and remember when the curses come, that we are blessed in so many more ways than we are cursed. When you read my description of the scales of justice, did it remind you of something? A central pole with a crossbeam? Does that sound familiar? It should, because the cross of Jesus Christ was a central pole with a crossbeam. The central pole held his body, the crossbeam his outstretched arms. The cross of Christ is our scale of justice, because the one blessing that we receive from it is the blessing of forgiveness, salvation, and eternal life all rolled into one. Obviously, that blessing far outweighs our many sins. Go ahead, do it. Put Jesus' gift of salvation on the right. Put the almost endless list of your sins on the left and watch. It only takes one single act of sacrifice. Christ's one single act of sacrifice, his one act of salvation on the cross to outweigh and overcome our many sins. Count your blessings instead of your curses. Metaphorically, sin loses, and salvation always wins. Again, Father Skip Davis, signing off with today's version of Along the Gospel Road.
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2: Hello, this is DJ Liz, and I want to welcome you to Peace and Hope on the Rock. There is no particular theme this week, but a week just to say thank you to all who do listen in. Super Early, Brian, Nigel Metal, and, of course, God himself. I'm going to play some songs that I have played before to celebrate the show's progress. Romans 8:28. I may have talked about this verse before, and we know that all things work together for good to those who love God, to those who are called according to His purpose. This is a perfect verse for this episode and show overall, because I always work to make Peace and Hope on the Rock to serve God in an inclusive manner by promotion with message and music. In addition, I value the feedback that I receive on the show. It means a lot to me when people imply that they enjoy listening.

That was Stryper and Ozzy Osbourne. These are two awesome rock acts. Nigel Metal introduced me to Stryper, and well, I already knew about Ozzy. I have talked about stereotypes, and I am glad that I have the opportunity to bring Christian uniqueness actually with every episode that I do. Now, there are several songs that I have played multiple times on the show, and maybe you anticipate them. Well, I hope that you enjoy them as well. Here are two well-played ones, Undo Me by Jennifer Knapp and Flood by Jars of Clay.

hasn't stopped raining for days. My world is a flood. Slowly I become one.

That was Jennifer Knapp and Jars of Clay on Peace and Hope on the Rock. Both of these acts are edgy, yet sound quite like guides reflecting faith of our loving God. Prior to the works of the show, I have not heard about Jennifer Knapp, but now I just love her songs. I have known of Jars of Clay for years, and I have heard Flood on Channel 98.9 while I'm in the office. Another thing that I try to do, as I already mentioned, is to bring a variety of music in my show. I try not to go too far from alternative and other types of rock, but I like a good mix. I have two final songs that show musical variety, Valerie by Amy Winehouse, and Do Not by John Rubin.

0: You just heard Amy Winehouse and John Rubin. Well, I have known about both of these artists for years. I remember Amy Winehouse being popular when I was in high school, and I remember John Rubin from an indoor flag group that I was in middle school and in high school. It is nice to be able to throw in varied artists and tastes into my so-called radio show soup. Next week, I'll feature a Memorial Day patriotic show honoring our fallen heroes and recognizing those who have and still serve our country. Even though I will have a Veterans Day episode for past and current military in November. Thank you all for listening to Peace and Hope on the Rock. Have a blessed and rockin' week.
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0: From Massachusetts to New Mexico, Oregon to Georgia, this is American Radio Journal. On this edition, saving for retirement can be difficult, but a new federal program may be helpful. Veronique DeRugi from the Mercatus Center at George Mason University is here with details. A Virginia state Supreme Court ruling has tipped the congressional redistricting battle in favor of Republicans. Scott Parkinson from the Club for Growth has the real story. Eric Boehm of Reason Magazine is here to talk with Ben Freeman of the Quincy Institute about the cost of the U.S. military action in Iran. And Ted Turner, the founder of CNN, has died. Dr. Paul Kengor from the Institute for Faith and Freedom at Grove City College has an American Radio Journal commentary. I'm Loman Henry, and welcome to American Radio Journal. Saving for retirement can be challenging, especially for those with lower incomes. Veronique DeRugi is a senior fellow at the Mercatus Center at George Mason University. She is here to talk about a new federal program. Veronique, welcome back to American Radio Journal. Veronique, when we talk about savings, it is something that households should do. And there are a number of reasons why it's important. Can you talk about the importance of households, families, individuals building up savings and retirement accounts?
1: Savings is important for more than retirement, I should say, actually. Like the first most important part of why savings is important is that this allows you to respond to emergencies if you have any. Whatever their nature. Sometimes there's an accident, you have to replace your car. Sometimes there's literally, you have to replace your wages. Sometimes you have a kid wants to go to a school that's more expensive than you had anticipated. Sometimes, and obviously the big one, and that's not an emergency, but it is like planning for retirement. So savings is basically the thing that provide some security, some level of security for all sorts of things that helps people face adversity and also prepare for the long term. But there's more to this, right? At the economy-wide level, savings is what funds investments. It is what expands the capital stock. And that's what companies are borrowing when they want to invest in their businesses. And why is it so important? Why is innovation so important? And how does it trickle down through the rest of the economy? Well, in part, it's because when you invest in labor-saving type activities, you effectively make your workers more productive. More productive workers means higher wages, and so on and so forth. So savings is just important for people, but for the whole economy.
0: It is, generally speaking, easier for people who have higher incomes to save. But there's a plan that's before Congress, and President Trump has weighed in on this also, called the Retirement Savings for Americans Act. Tell us a little bit about that act and what it proposes to accomplish.
1: I'm going to take it back a little. If we had the right type of tax code, one of the things that we would have is a system that taxes income that you earn only once and not multiple times, not when you earn it and then when you save it and then when the saving produces income. But that's the system that we have because we've decided to tax income as opposed to consumption, right? The tax code that we have over the years have recognized that this was a problem. And it was creating enormous distortions and creating disincentive to save. So it's actually trying to address the problem by carving the tax base and to allow people to save money, either tax-free going in, but then you get taxed when you consume the savings, or you put the money after tax, and then when you consume the savings down the road, you don't get taxed a second time. But they're limited in their scope. So that's your Roth and your 401k and these type of things. They're not only limited in the scope of how much saving you can shelter from second and third level taxation, but also it is often only available to those who have employers who have these type of accounts available for their employees. So what the Trump administration is doing, which I think is a good idea, is to try to figure out how do you extend these savings techniques to people who don't have access to them. At least that's what they say they want to do. So they want to launch a website that is TrumpIRA.gov, which will actually kind of make inform everyone of all the different savings and tax savings means to save money for people to shop for. And then what they're going to do is they're going to be, depending on your income, providing a match for, depending on the level of income, it can be a saver's match up to $1,000 a year.
0: So this act has been proposed, and is it something that is gaining traction in Congress?
1: Actually, what's important to say is that the matching part of the plan, and it's right now, it's only an executive order, it actually exists already. This was a Biden plan. The Savers Act is a Biden plan. It was created in 2022 by the Secure 2.0 Act, and what the president's executive order does is just to basically accelerate the rollout of the matching and expanding its visibility. And it wants to actually get people to go to be aware of it and have one place where they can go and look at all the different plans that they can see. So it's like, it's more like a marketing device, if you ask me. And it's the president embracing this matching system. And so that's what it is.
0: Since there will be federal dollars used to finance the match, assumedly that's going to be a big cost to taxpayers. How big will that bill be?
1: We don't know exactly what it is, but because we don't really have all the details. Part of the executive order of the president was to actually tell Treasury to look into how to kind of boost that plan and how to actually kind of regulate to make sure that the website takes place and all of this. But if we actually look at plans that have been proposed, that are like, there's a plan out there that has bipartisan support that's called the Retirement Savings for Americans Act. If you look at the cost for that particular thing, is where low-income workers that have existing accounts would, if they receive $1,000, the cost would be for taxpayers $9.3 billion through 2032.
0: Well, that on top of what is a looming shortfall in the Social Security system, but that is a topic for another day. We have been talking with Veronique Durugi, who is a senior research fellow at the Mercatus Center at George Mason University. Veronique, could you tell us a bit about the Mercatus Center and also where folks can read about all this on the web?
1: The Mercatus Center is a university-based research center. It's nonpartisan. We're a free market. We're a bunch of economists. We work mostly on economic issues. And if you want to look at the Mercatus Center and what all the scholars are writing, you go to mercatus.org, and pretty much you have all the information about Mercatus.
0: Veronique Durugi of the Mercatus Center. Veronique, always great having you with us. Thank you very much.
1: Thank you for having me.
0: Scott Parkinson at the Club for Growth. We have been following the state-by-state efforts to redistrict congressional district lines, some major developments, and we have a primary coming up in Georgia. Going to talk about all of that with Scott Parkinson. Scott, great to have you here.
2: It's my pleasure, Lohman.
0: Your home state, the Commonwealth of Virginia, a few weeks back, they had a referendum to redraw their congressional district lines, essentially almost shutting out Republicans, but hold the phone.
2: Yeah, here in Virginia, we had a pretty interesting process play out. If you rewind tape all the way back to last fall in October, the Democrats violated the state constitution by beginning the process to establish a referendum for redistricting while there was an ongoing election. But the Supreme Court didn't want to step in and stop that referendum from happening, and so they allowed it to carry forward, and there was about $65 million lit on fire by Hakeem Jeffries and the House Democrats trying to change Virginia's 6-5 map, which still favors Democrats by one seat, to a 10-1 map where there was extreme gerrymandering and redistricting, basically drawing out the highly Democratic area and highly populous area of Fairfax County down throughout the Commonwealth. And you know, they sort of said that it was the lobster that took over the Commonwealth of Virginia. And so Supreme Court did step in, and they overturned that referendum last week, which effectively does save Republicans a couple of congressional seats that will be safe Republican seats. And then it allows Jen Kiggins down in the Virginia Beach area to remain in a toss-up district race. And Rob Whitman, sort of in the Williamsburg area, he's in what I would sort of phrase as a lean Republican district. Obviously, if the bottom falls out in November, we've got a lot of races throughout the country to worry about. But this is a big, momentous shift for redistricting, and it's sort of like trust the process. The Supreme Court came in here and I think made the right decision based on state constitution and the law in Virginia. And at the same time, last week, you also had the Senate Majority Leader, Louise Lucas, had her office raided by the Federal Bureau of Investigation for the corruption that she's been involved in. So it's sort of a couple of black eyes for the Virginia Democrats. The Democrat Party in Virginia is in a ton of trouble here, and I think that it's a big boost of morale for the grassroots and for the conservative cause here in my state of Virginia.
0: Well, that's good to hear, as the redistricting war is starting to tilt a bit more in the Republicans' favor. But we also have elections going on. And, Scott, one of the most interesting states in the country in recent years has been the Peach State, Georgia. They have a primary coming up. There's a lot at stake, isn't there?
2: Yeah, there is. You have two members of the House of Representatives, Buddy Carter and Mike Collins, duking it out for the Republican nomination alongside a former college football coach, Derek Dooley. And in that three-way race, Club for Growth PAC several months ago decided, hey, let's endorse Mike Collins. He's got the best conservative voting record. He's actually 100% on our scorecard in his short time in Congress. But we do think that he's got the charisma and the leadership capabilities, the policy chops, but also he's down to earth. He's a trucker. He's a business owner. And I think that his message resonates the most with people in the Peach State. We think that Collins is going to come out on top of that primary on Tuesday. The question is, does he avoid a runoff? That's pretty challenging in a three-way race with three competitive candidates. And so who finishes second between Buddy Carter and Derek Dooley with the right to take on Collins here in the runoff election later this summer?
0: And as we look back at that U.S. Senate race that's taking place in Georgia, Scott, that does represent an opportunity for a Republican Senate pickup if things go well?
2: Yeah, they need to go really well, and that's what we're all hoping and praying for. But John Ossoff is the incumbent Democrat. And, you know, there's a lot of people out there that say, you know, Ossoff, he's sort of a dark horse to run for president in 2028. So I think that this is a great opportunity to take one of their better players off the field and defeat him in the midterm election. Obviously, Ossoff has an extreme voting record that's lockstep with every other Democrat in Chuck Schumer's United States Senate minority. They are in the minority right now, but they voted against that $4.5 trillion tax cut. They voted against work requirements and Medicaid. They voted against school choice. They voted against deregulation. They voted for the Green New Scam and all the Biden stimulus that led to record levels of inflation. And so I think we need to hang this record around John Ossoff and give Mike Collins a real chance to adjudicate the record of every partisan liberal in the United States Senate. And that gives us the best opportunity to win in 2026 down in Georgia.
0: And very quickly, we should mention this week that President Donald Trump is on a state visit to China. A lot at stake there as well, isn't there?
2: definitely. President Trump took members of his cabinet, senior staff. He also took leading business executives from the United States, including Elon Musk and Tim Cook and others, and really trying to demonstrate to China, hey, you want these tariffs to be rolled back? You need to stop cheating. You need to stop manipulating currency. You need to make sure that this trade imbalance is refocused on a way that benefits America, because we've got all that intellectual property that you want to steal, and we're going to do everything we can to protect it. We're winning the race to AI, but China still has a billion consumers of American products, and we need to make sure that both of our economies don't suffer by a prolonged trade war that really just sort of shoots us in the feet in terms of higher costs for consumers. Nonetheless, this is a really good opportunity for President Trump. He's showcasing the skill that he has as a master negotiator, and he, in fact, has already invited Xi Jinping to come to the United States for a reciprocal state dinner, I think, on September 24th.
0: Scott Parkinson at the Club for Growth. Scott, a few words about the club, please.
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0: Scott Parkinson at the Club for Growth. Scott, thank you for being here.
2: You're welcome.
0: What is the U.S. military action in Iran costing U.S. taxpayers? Eric Boehm of Reason Magazine gets the answer from Ben Freeman of the Quincy Institute.
3: Officially, the war in Iran has cost U.S. taxpayers between $25 and $29 billion so far. If you believe that that total is accurate, then I've got a fine bridge in Brooklyn that I can sell you. Seriously, contact me after the show. I got a great deal for you. Hi, folks. I'm Eric Boehm with Reason Magazine. Thanks for joining us on this edition of American Radio Journal. So how much is the war in Iran actually costing? And is the military budget really going to be $1.5 trillion? That's trillion with a T. Next year? These are the questions that we will get into today with my guest, Benjamin Freeman. Ben is the director of the Democratizing Foreign Policy Program at the Quincy Institute for Responsible Statecraft, and he's the co-author of The $1 trillion War Machine, a book about how runaway military spending drives America into foreign wars and bankrupts us here at home. Ben, I've been a big fan of your work for a long time. Really glad to have you here on the show for the first time. Thank you so much for joining us.
4: Likewise, Eric. Great to be here.
3: Great to have you. So let's start with the war, the Iran war, and then we'll talk about the budget proposal for next year. Okay, the official story here is that the administration spent $25 billion on the first 2 months of the war, the first 60 days. They just upped that, I think, the other day. The estimate is now somewhere around $29 billion. What is that number capturing, and then what is that also leaving out?
4: Yeah, unfortunately, that number is capturing just a very small sliver of the total cost of the war. This is a number that the DOD comptroller, which is a fancy way of saying the DOD's head budget nerd, threw out at a hearing yesterday. And the problem with the number is that it doesn't account for a number of things that we know are happening in the war. One of the big ones is equipment damage and facilities damage. The comptroller himself said under oath that this $29 billion number he's throwing out there does not account for any of the damage to U.S. facilities in the Middle East as a result of the Iran war. Now, that is a particularly gigantic omission because we know firsthand from credible reports, CNN, New York Times, and elsewhere, that more than half of U.S. military facilities in the Middle East have been damaged during this conflict. Some of them have had multi-billion dollar radar systems taken out. So once you add up all those additional figures, as some external analysts have, Stephen Simler, for example, has a wonderful, very detailed estimate out right now. That puts the actual number around $72 billion. And again, Eric, that's just the direct military cost of this conflict. It doesn't account for the tens of billions of dollars of economic costs we're feeling right here at home.
3: Yeah, of course, doesn't count the higher gas prices, all of that. I've seen one estimate, I think, from Brown University, something like $20 billion in additional prices just at the pump that Americans have paid over the last 2 months. So that those totals are certainly adding up. Ben, you had a piece this week up at responsiblestatecraft.org looking forward towards that proposed $1.5 trillion military budget for next year. There were some hearings this week in front of the House and Senate Appropriations Committee where Secretary of Defense Pete Hegseth was ostensibly there, I guess, to defend this budget proposal. But as you put it in your piece, you know, there wasn't even much of an attempt to justify this figure, this $1.5 trillion figure, which would be a massive increase in defense spending.
4: Right. I mean, I hate to say it, but there, when I'm talking to reason here, there was no reason. Your listeners will be imperiled to hear that there was no reason offered for this. And the reason that is so frustrating is that we're talking about a $1.5 trillion budget, which would be by itself the highest military budget, even controlling for inflation, that we have seen since World War II. This percentage increase in the budget, about $500 billion from year to year, would be the highest percentage increase we've seen since World War II. So we're talking about just an absurd level of spending, you know, more than we spent at the height of the wars in Iraq and Afghanistan, more than we spent at the height of the Reagan military buildup when Top Gun was flying and Rocky Balboa was beating up Russians. This would be more than we've ever spent. So you thought going into these hearings that you were going to get a vehement explanation for here's what's dangerous in the world, here's why we need to spend this much money now. You didn't get any of that from Hegseth. You had kind of the usual suspects mentioned, you know, the boogeyman, Iran, Venezuela, and China. But it's hard to buy these arguments about them when at the same time Hegseth is saying Iran's military is already decimated. They kidnapped the president of Venezuela, and Trump is right now having the red carpet rolled out for him by Xi Jinping, who he calls a friend. So if you're going to say we're going to justify a $1.5 trillion budget because of your friend, I think you've got even more explaining to do.
3: A devil's advocate point here, and certainly something that I've heard people say, Ben, is that, look, okay, $1.5 trillion, that's a lot of money objectively. But when you look at it in terms of the context of the size of America's economy, the total GDP, it's about 5% of GDP. And certainly during the height of the Cold War, we spent a lot more than that on the military. We spent 10% or so of GDP in many years back then. So what would you say to somebody who says that this is not so much a huge expansion of military spending, but it's an attempt by Trump and Hegseth to get the military portion of the budget back up to the level that it was previously at?
4: The reason that U.S. military spending is falling as a percentage of GDP is because our GDP is going crazy. It's the American economy being so strong. And then that's why whenever somebody says they try to peg military spending to GDP, it's a fool's argument, because you shouldn't determine how much you spend on the military by how big your economy is. You should determine how much you spend on your military by the threats that your country is seeing. And right now, we're just not seeing anywhere near the threats that would justify a $1.5 trillion military budget.
3: Yeah, I think that's right. The threats are just not the same as they were during the Cold War. And certainly if we stopped fighting these silly wars of choice in the Middle East, that would help with the military spending as well. But thank you so much for joining us today.
4: Thanks so much, Eric.
3: And once again, that is Ben Freeman. He's the director of the Democratizing Foreign Policy Program at the Quincy Institute. You can find his work online at responsiblestatecraft.org and also check out his book, The Trillion Dollar War Machine. For Reason Magazine, I'm Eric Boehm. Catch me right back here next week on another edition of American Radio Journal.
0: Ted Turner, the founder of CNN and several other cable networks, has passed away. Dr. Paul Kengor, editor-in-chief of the American Spectator, has a remembrance on this American Radio Journal commentary.
5: I was struck by word of the death of Ted Turner, who died at age 87. Turner was such an odd individual. In his mannerisms, his speech, he was dubbed the mouth of the South. His silly, if not outrageous, positions, he was also called Captain Outrageous. His clownishness, which was often intended, and his litany of contradictions. The latter included his support of a one-child policy for everyone but himself. He had five kids. And above all, him being a filthy, rich capitalist who seemed to hate capitalism and called himself a, quote, socialist at heart, unquote. He was a leftist who made wads of cash from his media empire, creating cable stations as incredibly influential as CNN, of course, as well as the likes of TNT, TBS, and his single best creation, TCM, All of them bear the Turner name, Turner Network Television, Turner Broadcasting System, and Turner Classic Movies, my favorite. He was an innovator, an entrepreneur, a free market pioneer. But Ted Turner trashed pretty much everything not on his political left. Even weirder, he was a Southerner. You expect him to be a conservative, or at least not wholly antagonistic to conservative values. But not Ted. He often didn't make sense. To many of us, the single most troubling part of the Ted Turner persona was his aggressive, obnoxious atheism. It was so aggressive that it even led to a split with his wife, Jane Fonda. I actually have intriguing inside information about this from a very close source to both Ted and Jane. I can't dare disclose my source, who I hope isn't listening now, but I'll share some information that can be found online regardless. It speaks to just how obnoxious of an atheist Ted was. I had been informed in the late 1990s that Jane Fonda was seriously considering the Christian faith. How serious? She was reading the Bible and C.S. Lewis's Mere Christianity, a masterpiece of apologetics. I've long said that if you want to draw someone to the Christian faith, start them with the New Testament and Lewis's Mere Christianity. Apparently, Jane Fonda was on that track, with both books quite literally at her bedside. When I was informed that Jane was reading these profound works, I was stunned, incredulous. I didn't believe it. But amazingly, it turned out to be true. In fact, the whole world got word when it was soon revealed that, wow, hallelujah, Hanoi Jane Fonda is a Christian. A lengthy process that took place during the 10-year marriage that she had to Ted Turner. It was a moment for great rejoicing for Jane and for most everyone, but not, alas, for Ted Turner. Jane had to hide her interest in Christianity from her atheist husband. The fact that she did really bothered Ted. But Jane conceded that she had to do so because Ted was so argumentative and aggressive that he would have hounded her relentlessly about her investigation into this superstition. Jane was right to be cautious around Captain Outrageous. After all, Ted Turner had once denounced Christianity as being for losers. And when the pair eventually got divorced very shortly after Jane's announced conversion, it was reported that Jane's blessed conversion was a culprit. You can Google that and read different things, but Ted at one point conceded that although it wasn't necessarily Jane's conversion that led to the split, the fact that she concealed her process of conversion was a betrayal of his trust that indeed helped prompt the divorce. In his 2008 memoir, Turner would say that the divorce, quote, wasn't because she had become a Christian, but he was upset that Jane didn't talk to him about it. It was a factor. Meanwhile, Jane sought to grow in her faith, whereas Ted continued on his path. Ted would publicly say, quote, Jane wants me to become a saint, but I'm not, unquote. Well, that was for sure. We should all aspire to be saints. That's the Pilgrim's Progress. And despite Jane Fonda's many flaws, she was seeking the right direction, a direction that Ted had no interest in. Ultimately, Ted passed without Jane, without a loving wife at his side as caretaker until death did them part. He passed with the brutal loneliness of dementia. But Ted was not totally alone. After all, God gives us all the guardian angel, whether we want or believe in one or not. More than that, God offers himself if we choose to accept him. Whether Ted Turner ever did in his final moments of solitude is something that only he and God know. For American Radio Journal, I'm Paul Kengor. Thanks for listening.
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8: 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Not so much. At least compared to the 80s and 90s when music videos were among the biggest thing in entertainment. Listen to this. At one point, MTV reached 140 countries and 342 million homes. It was an unimaginably important exporter of American pop culture, for better or worse. And this empire was huge. MTV, MTV2, MTV Classic, VH1. They had competitors in Fuse, The Box, BET, CMT, and loads of channels in the UK, Europe, and Asia Pacific. But at 6 a.m. British time, on December 31st, the last MTV music channel signed off. 44 years from birth to death. Now, MTV still exists as a company, of course. There are still MTV channels. But they just don't show long sets of music videos anymore. It's all about lifestyle and drama and endless repeats of ridiculousness. Much Music still exists, but there's not much music about it. It's just Much. No more continuous video programming. Music videos are secondary to BET, CMT, and Fuse. The Box, Much More Music, and MTV's dozen or so overseas competitors are all dead. That's quite a rise and fall. Yet the music video still lives. This is a fascinating story, and we need to start at the very beginning. For centuries, people have been finding new ways of visualizing music. Opera, ballet, and musicals are examples. When the motion picture came along in the late 1800s, musical scores were written to complement the action on the screen. But the guy who really invented the music video was a dude named Oscar Fischinger.

This is called Study Number 5. You can't see it, obviously, but it's a short experimental film featuring abstract images moving to music from an American musical called I've Never Seen a Smile Like Yours. Oscar Fischinger had been fascinated by mating music and visuals as early as 1921. It's primitive stuff now, but back in the 20s and 30s, this stuff was magic. Over the next 20 years, there were further developments in mating music to film. Warner Brothers debuted something called Spoony Melodies in the 1930s. They were shown before the main feature at music theaters. Walt Disney got especially good at this, producing amazing animated works like Fantasia in 1940. Later in the decade, the Panoram Soundy made its debut. This was a machine manufactured by a Chicago company headed up by the son of President Franklin Roosevelt. For the price of a couple of nickels, you would get a short black and white film projected on a 27-inch screen. About 2,000 of these 3-minute shorts on 16mm film were made exclusively for the Panoram. Machines were loaded with a single reel of film that ran in a continuous loop. There was no choice allowed. When you put in your 10 cents, you saw whatever Soundy was next on the reel. And there were usually about 8 songs per reel, all in black and white, of course. 5,000 of those machines were manufactured, selling for about $1,000 each back then. That's about $23,000 in today's money. If you've ever seen some kind of filmed music performance from back then, chances are that is a Soundy made for the Panoram. Here's an audio example from 1942. It features Cab Calloway doing Minnie the Moocher. We see him with cuts to members of his orchestra.

I'll emphasize this again. By the early 90s, music videos were expected to make a statement, to mean something, to say something. This was, for all intents and purposes, cinema. But then the alt-rock revolution hit. These artists were largely disdainful of the whole "we must make a video" practice and were often openly hostile to the MTV machine. And because alternative, especially grunge, got so big so fast, the entire ethos of music videos shifted. Glamour was out. Unpolished and authentic was in. Fancy sets and costumes were out. Anti-fashion took over from fashion. Handheld camera and band performances were in. And while many alt-rock bands turned up the sincerity factor to 11, they also turned up the level of irony. This marked a fracture in the music video world. Together with the rise of hip-hop, especially gangster rap, everything was divided into scenes. The monoculture of the music video was dead. Instead of sitting down to watch a flow of videos from all genres, programming on the video channels began to fragment. Video channels were forced to devote special programs to certain genres to meet that demand. And this is where we began to see shows like 120 Minutes, Headbangers Ball, Yo! MTV Raps, TRL, The Wedge, and Rap City. But not everyone was willing to play this game. Some artists realized that music videos were a big financial drain. They followed the thinking of Led Zeppelin, who never, ever made a promo clip. There were Tool videos, but none featured the band. The Grateful Dead rarely touched the idea. Kate Bush only made a few. And after obediently making clips for the first four singles from their debut album, Pearl Jam refused to do any more for about 6 years. This was the third.

0: There would be one more video from Pearl Jam's 10 album, and the song was Oceans, which was a black and white film of the band in Hawaii. But it was only released outside the U.S. Pearl Jam wouldn't do another video until Do the Evolution in 1998. However, things were different in the hip-hop world. If alt-rock was about refusing to sell out, hip-hop's attitude was all about cashing in. Money, status, luxury, and identity were all very important, and video budgets reflected that. MC Hammer, Busta Rhymes, and Puff Daddy had no trouble spending a couple of million on videos. Tupac, Missy Elliott, and Dr. Dre used their videos as branding, not just to sell a single or album. Meanwhile, pop superstars kept spending ever greater amounts. Adjusted for inflation, Madonna spent over $32 million on just three videos between 1989 and 2002. Michael Jackson spent $42 million in today's money on four videos between 1987 and 1995. And thanks to the billions generated by the sales of high-margin CDs, there was still plenty of runway left. No one could see an end to things. But the end was coming.
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0: The late 90s continued to be a great time for the music video. Production values soared thanks to new technology like desktop editing, computer graphic images, green screen technology, and other tools. Things looked better and cost less. Clips became even more high concept with wild camera moves, lightning fast editing, and post-production flourishes that would have been impossible just a few years earlier. Digital replaced film and anything analog. A great example is Tonight Tonight from the Smashing Pumpkins' Melancholy and the Infinite Sadness album. The premise was an homage to A Trip to the Moon, a 1902 silent film by Frenchman Georges Méliès. There were elaborate turn-of-the-century costumes, a group of people flying to the moon in a Zeppelin, and tons of set design and post-production. No one has ever revealed how much that video cost, but it has to be close to $2 million. A significant part of the budget went to those costumes. James Cameron was shooting Titanic at the same time this video was being made, and he just rented just about every old-timey costume in Hollywood. So this meant new clothes had to be made for the Smashing Pumpkins from scratch. But again, it was worth it. Not only did the video win a bunch of awards, but it helped Melancholy, a double album, reach number one on many of the charts around the world, including Canada, the US, Australia, New Zealand, and Sweden. It was top 10 in more than a dozen other countries. Total sales? Around 10 million copies. So a couple million bucks for a video for one of five singles from the album? Worth it.

High concept music videos were everywhere in the mid to late 1990s. Radiohead had a bunch. Bjork was into it. Jamiroquai's Upside Down and All Around Virtual Insanity clip. Glamour returned to pop music with expensive videos from Britney Spears, Backstreet Boys, and NSYNC. And hip-hop continued to mime themes of money and power and status. A channel like Much Music was so powerful and so popular, its Big Shiny Tunes compilation CDs were amongst the best-selling albums of the year in Canada. An edition went 3, 6, 8 times platinum. In 1997, Big Shiny Tunes 2 sold over 1.2 million units in Canada on the strength of the 100% alt-rock track listing, featuring The Prodigy, Blur, Marilyn Manson, Bush, Collective Soul, The Tea Party, Radiohead, Stone Temple Pilots, and more. Much Music was doing so well, it spun off Much More Music, Much Loud, and other channels. But very quietly, something was starting to crack. The generations that grew up in music videos since the early 80s were growing up and moving on. MTV was the first to move, realizing that they needed to broaden their programming base. Labels had always chafed at giving the channel videos for free, so that was causing friction. And MTV knew that the monoculture, this all things to all people paradigm that had existed for the last couple of decades, was breaking up. Music videos had begun to lose their novelty, and fewer people were excited about them like they were in the old days, which really was just a few years earlier. MTV began moving to reality TV, cartoons, and personality-based shows. Competitors started to follow. Instead of uninterrupted flows of music videos during primetime, such programming was moved to off-peak hours. The future lay in shows like The Real World and Total Request Live. The status of videos began to decline. They were no longer events or these standalone artsy productions. They morphed back into short-term promotional vehicles. There was a feeling that the concept of the music video, having been perfected in the 90s, was now exhausted. By 2000, people in the recorded music industry were really rethinking the efforts being put into making videos. If MTV, the primary gatekeeper and disseminator and customer of videos, was losing interest in moving on, well, what was the future? But there were still a few more video stars. What Madonna was to music videos in the 80s and 90s, Britney Spears was to the new millennium. For better or worse, she was portrayed as the new sex symbol. In 2003, the clip for Me Against the Music, which also featured Madonna, cost about $3 million to make in today's money. Toxic, in 2004, cost about $1.6 million. Oops, I Did It Again, in 2000, $1.4 million. And Britney sold tens of millions of albums as a result. And the rock world was still in the habit of making videos, especially around 2000 to 2004, during the indie rock revolution and the subsequent resurgence of all things rock at that time. For example, Queens of the Stone Age was able to claw their way into the sphere of attention with a clip for No One Knows in 2002. And it kind of did help that some guy named Dave Grohl was playing drums.

0: was cool stuff, but there was no avoiding it. The return on investment in music videos was shrinking. And then came the thing that no one saw coming. On February 1st, 2004, three tech guys working at PayPal, Chad Hurley, Steve Chen, and Jawed Curley, sat down to watch the Super Bowl between the Patriots and the Panthers. The halftime show featured Janet Jackson and Justin Timberlake, which was produced by MTV. At the end of the song, Rock Your Body, Timberlake reached over and pulled off part of Jackson's costume, revealing her right nipple to the broadcast audience for approximately 0.4 seconds. In America, you can show gun battles and all kinds of violence on primetime TV, but a woman's nipple for less than half a second? The result was a heated controversy called Nipplegate, and everybody was talking about it. But unless you had taped the performance on your VHS machine, there was no way to go back and see what the big deal was. This frustrated our three tech guys. Was there nowhere this could be seen online? Shouldn't there be some kind of site where people could post video to share? All three had plenty of money from eBay's buyout of PayPal, so they could afford to do some coding. Initially, the plan was to create a video dating site where people could upload videos of themselves. And when that didn't work, they pivoted to allowing anyone to upload videos of anything. And they called their site YouTube. The first video was uploaded on April 23rd, 2005. It's a 19-second clip showing founder Jawed Karim in front of some elephants at the San Diego Zoo.
1: All right, so here we are, one of the elephants. Cool thing about these guys is that they have really, really, really long trunks, and that's cool. And that's pretty much all there is to say.
0: Now, YouTube wasn't the first video sharing site. Vimeo was actually first, but never really developed as a standalone platform. YouTube quickly caught on, especially after Saturday Night Live uploaded the video to the sketch Lazy Sunday. Boom! That was the match for people to start uploading all kinds of video. The problem was that people started uploading copyrighted material, including music videos, without permission. And that was a legal nightmare. But that didn't scare Google. On October 6, 2006, Google bought YouTube for $1.65 billion in stock. They set about sorting out all the legal and licensing issues. And within about a year, this is 2007, YouTube was consuming as much bandwidth as the entire internet had just a few years earlier. This was the end of the music video as we'd known it. In the old days, MTV, Much Music, and the rest of them decided what got shown and when. This was tied into budgets, promotions, and relationships with record labels. Basically, if your video didn't get onto one of the music video channels, you did not exist. But with YouTube, well, that was different. Anyone anywhere could upload a video, and anyone anywhere could watch any music video anytime they wanted for free. We no longer had to depend on the whims and timings of some faceless network if we wanted to discover new music or go back and see an old video one more time. The old gatekeepers were gone, made extinct practically overnight. YouTube was right there for the rise of social media, MySpace, Facebook, and Twitter. And the thing about social media is the comments and shares. This was addictive and intoxicating, allowing a whole new way of interacting with other people online about anything, including music videos. Music videos became searchable, embeddable, shareable, and this changed the job of music video creators. Videos had to stand on their own without an introduction by a VJ. They were now viewed without context. And metrics changed. Views, replays, votes up, votes down, number of comments, the clip's virality, time spent watching, and skips. And different kinds of videos started getting big traction. For example, this showed up in 2006.

Artists quickly turned their focus from feeding MTV and Much Music to feeding YouTube. And few bands got it more right than Weezer. Their 2008 song, Pork and Beans, incorporated all the biggest internet memes to that point. The Afro Ninja, Tay Chocolate Rain Zonde, the Dramatic Hamster, Mentos and Coke, the Leave Britney Alone Kid, the History of Dance Guy, and a ton of others. It was brilliant, really.

0: By the time we arrived in 2008, the year Spotify went online, the recorded music industry had changed drastically. Music piracy had taken its toll. CD sales had been in free fall for the entire decade with no signs of slowing. Record stores were closing. And this streaming thing promised unlimited access to music for free or something very close to it. The money dried up. And with that, so did big spending on things like marketing and promotion. And that meant budgets for music videos almost disappeared. But all was not lost. The music video was not dead. It just adapted. And that part of the story is next.
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0: As the 2000s and 2010s progressed, the music video channels showed fewer and fewer music videos. Reality TV, lifestyle programming, movies, and reruns of The Simpsons took over. The future was online, especially after Apple kicked off the smartphone revolution with the introduction of the iPhone in 2007. YouTube became more important to the labels and artists than the video channels. But then there was also Vevo, a joint venture between the four major record labels at the time, Universal, Sony, Warner, and EMI. The concept was a platform that showed nothing but music videos, controlled entirely by the major labels. The goal? A place for premium videos and, hopefully, a place that would attract high-value advertisers. Vevo launched on December 8, 2009. Partnerships were launched with MTV Networks, and the company secured a channel on YouTube. Vevo was both a place to go to watch online videos and a supplier of videos to partners. This meant fans could go to YouTube or MTV or any other partner and see a music video branded Vevo. And then in 2013, Vevo TV was launched. This was a 24-hour internet channel running blocks of music videos and various music specials. It was all a bit confusing, but it worked. Vevo destroyed MySpace Music, which, up until 2009, was the most visited music site in the U.S. And both labels and artists loved it because of the audience metrics that could be studied. It became a marketing battle to see which artist could have the most views on Vevo in a 24-hour period. Meanwhile, the cost of making a music video dropped dramatically thanks to consumer-grade gear that was as good as or better than the gear that was once required to make a pro-shot video. Here's where the iPhone comes in again. Somewhere around 2008, an app called Sycorder appeared. It could be installed on jailbroken early iPhones and was useful for shooting video. In 2009, a guy named Steve Ellington shot something he called Technologic Overkill on an iPhone 3GS. It features a little blue robot lost in a world of, well, technologic overkill. The artist is Zephia.
6: Technologic. Technologic. Technologic overkill.

It's pretty primitive compared to today. But with each passing iPhone release and Android phones, the ability to shoot better video increased. In 2010, a group called Flakjacked used an iPhone 4, which could capture video in HD. If you watch the clip, the quality of production is right up there with what took hundreds of thousands of dollars, if not millions, in the 80s and 90s.

Today, shooting a video on a smartphone is commonplace. Artists as big as Lady Gaga and Olivia Rodrigo have shot videos this way. Heck, the 2025 movie F1, starring Brad Pitt, is loaded with iPhone Pro footage shot in 4K. This cheap and powerful technology allowed musicians and video artists to run wild. Freed from punishing budgets and empowered by gadgets already in their pockets, these artists created some crazy conceptual stuff for, really, next to nothing. In fact, concept replaced spectacle. The new tech meant that you didn't need a lot of money and gear to pull off something amazing and wonderful. It didn't have to be as glossy or as slick as videos from the 80s or 90s. It just had to make people go, "Wow, that's cool. Let me share it." And the best early example is probably the famous treadmill choreography video for OK Go's Here It Goes Again, which goes all the way back to 2006.

The measurement of success for music videos changed too. How many views? How sticky is a video? That is, how long did viewers stick with the video before skipping or going on to something else? Did viewers click through to other videos by the same artist, or did they go elsewhere? Was the video shared? If so, how? Email, social media, embedded on a website? All this data is extremely valuable. What was learned from this data? You had to hit hard with something in the opening seconds of the video. There was no time for any sort of cinematic buildup. Just get to it. And there had to be more emphasis on some kind of visual hook. We began to see stratification of videos online. Maybe start with a visualizer, abstract images as the song played. From there, a lyric video might be the next step before we finally get to the official video. That could be original material shot with an iPhone or an Android, or it could be found video taken from public domain sources, or it could just be a static image with audio. And then there's the whole fan-generated video thing, such as using a song as a soundtrack to a TikTok video. In other words, there's not just one type of music video anymore. We have multiple visual expressions of a song. And everything has to be on YouTube because, well, that's where we've been trained to look for music videos now. Because YouTube views have been legally monetized, and because YouTube is available globally, it flattened everything. Geographic barriers are gone. K-pop can be seen everywhere. Latin music exploded. Afrobeat has gone international. And music now exists in a borderless world. For example, it was a big deal when Gangnam Style by Psy became the first video to hit 1 billion views on YouTube on December 21st, 2012. Today, a billion views of a video is commonplace. Hundreds of videos have reached that milestone, including this one. As I sit here in March of 2026, it has been seen 2.2 billion times on YouTube.

Let's look at where we are today. The monoculture, this idea that everyone listening or watching generally the same thing, or at least aware of what everyone else was listening to, is gone. It's been replaced by individual curation of music consumption, pushed forward by algorithm-powered discovery. Shared music experiences don't exist like they used to when everyone watched MTV or Much Music at the same time. We watch music videos on our own individual schedule. VJs are no longer there as cultural guides. The old macroculture is gone, replaced by micro scenes. And the relationships between artists and fans are more direct. As for creators, budgets are lower, but access to gear is easier and cheaper, allowing for creativity to flourish. YouTube and Vevo democratized access to music videos, destroying the old cultural gatekeepers and their business models. A big moment came at 6 a.m. GMT on December 31st, 2025, when MTV shut down the last of its global music video-only video channels. 44 years and 5 months since it first signed on August 1st, 1981. And it ended just as it began, with the Buggles and Video Killed the Radio Star. And this is what it sounded like.

0: All that was left was a graphic of the MTV logo with a crawl that read, MTV Music is now closed. Music videos continued to thrive, not just as entertainment and promotional vehicles, but as global data-driven things. More music videos are being produced than ever before. As an art form, it is very much alive. And YouTube is the big winner. According to data released in January 2026, one-third of all views on YouTube are music videos. Maybe this is the best way to sum things up. I read this somewhere. Music videos aren't dead. They just escaped television. And it turns out that video did not kill the radio star. Back in a moment.
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0: People who grew up watching music videos on MTV and Much Music often get nostalgic about those old days. Part of that nostalgia is the notion that we all watched these clips together. It was a communal thing. Today, though, we live in a Tower of Babel society, and we like it. People love their niches. We're individuals. We're unique. And we choose our music accordingly. So is the old school music channel dead? 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But it was fun while it lasted, wasn't it? 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And while you're there, grab a few episodes of Uncharted, Crime and Mayhem in the Music Industry. That's my Music Meets True Crime podcast. 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And yes, I will personally respond. 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I'm Alan Cross.
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0: Mandatory Morrissey there, one of my favorite songs from the Smiths. These Things Take Time. Cranberry Zombie and Duran Duran, New Moon on Monday. Welcome to the Brit Pop Show. I'm Bob Stein, that's Rob Lee. I've been fascinated lately on how bands get their names. Like, you take the Cranberries. Pre-Dolores, the band was consisted of a bunch of brothers, and they called the band the Cranberry Saw Us, a pun that sounds similar to the cranberry sauce. Dolores came in and said, if you want to be serious, we got to change that. Duran Duran, named after Dr. Duran Duran, with a D at the end, a character from the science fiction film Barbarella in 1968. And being a Smiths fanatic, the Smiths were tired of band's name, Duran Duran and Wham, and said, you know what? It's not about the band name. It's how you sound, so let's find the most generic name ever. And there came the Smiths. And thank God they did. This is the Britpop Show.
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2: Trig, why do you call me Dave? My name's not Dave. My name's Rodney.
3: I thought it was Dave.
2: It's Rodney.
3: You sure?
2: No, I'm positive. I've looked it up on my birth certificate and passport and everything. It is definitely Rodney.
3: Oh, well, you live and learn. So what's Dave? A nickname, right?
2: No! You're the only one who calls me Dave. Everybody else calls me Rodney. And the reason they call me Rodney is because Rodney is my name.
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0: And this is the Britpop Show. I'm Bob Stye. I'm lucky enough I get to play these great songs every week. Can only imagine what it must have been like growing up in the UK and hearing and experiencing these songs for the first time over there. Oh, wait! Our wonderful producer, Rob Lee, grew up there. He must have a great memory for us. Robert?
1: 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We just had the radio. I didn't know who the band were, but all I knew that if you counted 1, 2, 3, 4, 5, that meant it was your senses working overtime.
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0: ABC, The Look of Love. When I was a kid, that video made me laugh every time, the scene with the puppet. You Two, I Will Follow, and Rod Davis, XTC, their instance is working overtime. It's the Britpop Show, Bob Stein, Rob Lee, and you talk about when you marry someone, the ones that are a keeper. This woman is a keeper, and this is from The Metro. Amy Minson, who was 42, married Craig Minson, 40. She insisted that he play rugby for his team after discovering his team's last game of the season was on their wedding day. So after they got married, they went right to the match. He put on his uniform, and she put on a pair of white boots and kept her wedding dress on and rooted him on from the side. His team, the Hornets, they won 49-15. And afterwards, the wedding party and most of the players celebrated long into the night. It's hard to get anyone in my house to watch sports with me, let alone what this brave woman did. So, as we say, that one is a keeper. 323-591-9002. We can call or text me. 323-591-9002. It's the Britpop Show.
1: 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Right after this.
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0: So true, so true, so true. Mandatory Morrissey there, and we hate it when our friends become successful. Pet Shop Boys, what have I done to deserve this? And Oasis, Don't Look Back in Anger. And boy, you want to talk about their people milking that great reunion tour they did last year. Disney is now making a documentary on the band Oasis. Its projected set date for this will be September 11th. And it's untitled right now. What they're planning to do is feature Liam and Noel Gallagher's, you know, try to return to Oasis Live 25. The documentary is being described as an unapologetic, uplifting account of arguably the biggest musical event of 2025, capturing the experience and emotions of the band and their fans across the world. So they'll have rehearsals, they'll have backstage stuff, on-stage stuff, and I'm sure they'll have a lot of fighting. If you can give me a couple minutes here, I'm going to give you the UK Minute. I love doing this segment, the UK Minute. And I will also give you over 25 minutes of your favorite Britpop songs. That's all coming up next, right here on The Britpop Show.
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1: It's Bob's UK Minute.
2: This is the UK Minute, so I'm going to our friend or enemy, depending who you talk to, AI. And I wrote down, what do people in England think about Americans? And here come the stereotypes. One, apparently Americans are excessively loud and outgoing. They have a lack of global awareness about things around them in other countries, especially when it comes to global politics. They live in a movie reality, thinking that everything is like a high school drama or life in New York or Los Angeles is it. They're overly patriotic and religious. They're obsessed with heritage, you know, identifying as Irish or Italian, but most nationalities just call them American. And Americans eat large amounts of fast food and are completely obsessed with guns. There are guns everywhere. There are fast food everywhere. What a country. I'm Bob Stye, and that's the UK Minute.
0: This

0: Oh my God, do I love those songs. OMD, If You Leave, Kelly Osbourne doing Madonna's Papa Don't Preach, and Edwyn Collins, A Girl Like You. Good news, good news, good news. There was a lot of talk about SNL UK, whether it was going to come back or not after the first season. Sky TV initially declined to comment. However, multiple sources told Variety magazine that even though ratings were a little tough at times, Comcast, who owns NBC in the United States, is thrilled with the show, and it will be renewed for another 12th episode order. I look forward every week to SNL UK and SNL in the United States as well. Both of them are in really good shape right now. Really talented cast, really funny, and I'm just glad I'll be able to watch it again. Hey, thanks for listening. You can always reach out to me, +1-323-591-9002, 323-591-9002. 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That's SNL's very own Rob Lee. I'm Bob Stye, and yes, this is the Britpop Show.
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2: And it's time now for
3: Dear John Letters.
2: Here we go. Dear John, this is kind of gross, so if you decide not to read it, I'll understand. I put that line in there because I wanted you to know that I did understand. I did read it, and I'm like, I'm still going to say it on here. Okay, first of all, everyone in this story is in their mid to late 20s. My husband and I had our friend and her husband over to our apartment twice since knowing them. We've known them since the fall of 2024, but we've not really hung out with them a whole lot. It was always in larger groups or at restaurants. But last Halloween, we had a small party, about 10 people packed into our small apartment. The only two men who were there were my husband and my friend's husband. Shortly after our guest used the restroom, I went in and I noticed our bath mat was wet.
4: Oh,
2: it sits right where your feet would be if you were sitting on the toilet. I noticed that there was urine on the toilet seat and even on the lid and around the base of the toilet. It was disgusting. I had to throw out the bath mat and sanitize the whole bathroom as soon as the party was done. I never mentioned it to my friend because I figured he was probably drunk. Everybody was drinking that night. Maybe he missed. I have no idea, but it happens. I didn't need to embarrass the guy. Now, over the weekend, we had them over for the first time since the party, and he goes into the bathroom. My husband goes in shortly after him, and he sent me a private message that he did it again. The bath mat was wet. There was pee on the seat and on the toilet base. Sure enough, everything smelled bad again. I had to throw out another bath mat.
4: Oh, that's so gross.
2: We didn't say anything in the moment again because, well, what do you even say? This man is almost 30, and apparently he can't aim. I don't know. Do I say something to his wife since we're a lot closer than anyone else in the situation? Do we just end our friendship? Do we bring this up politely and productively somehow? What could possibly cause an adult man to be this bad at using the bathroom? Signed, disgusted grown up. And here's the thing I will say. The first time you said alcohol was involved, I wish that you would have said in the second one, if everybody was drinking again, if that's what's causing it, then maybe you just say, you know, I don't know. I don't even know what you say. How embarrassing would it have to be to have
4: just,
2: to say that
4: from now on, make plans to meet at a restaurant or whatever and let somebody else deal with that.
2: I can tell you, I have been in bathrooms where I wonder who was in there before me. Because
4: so have I. And you got to wonder how women manage it. Sometimes I don't know what those women are doing in there. But
2: we were traveling recently and I went into a bathroom in an airport. And I actually stepped out of that stall and I went to a different stall because I walked in there. And here's
4: I've done that too.
2: First thing I thought is, I'm not going to be able to tidy this up enough. And I don't want somebody else
4: to think you
2: I did
4: it.
2: This.
4: Exactly.
2: So I literally walked in. I turned right around and I go, nope. And I walk out and I had to just kind of walk back and forth to find one. I'm like, I don't know what is going on. But if you're having issues with this kind of stuff, there's got to be a way to not do that.
4: No, but as far as your friend goes, just when you make plans from now on, just say, hey, let's go out to eat and let's go to a movie or whatever. Make plans outside of your home if you don't want him coming in.
2: So we're going to hit these questions
4: again. If you do have them come to the house, maybe just pick up the bath mat and put it away. It'll be a lot easier to clean.
2: I notice you have no towels, no bath mat. Everything's off the shelf. What's going on in there? Well, we had a situation. Okay, so we didn't say anything a moment. Should we? This man is almost 30. Do I say something to his wife since we're closer than anyone else?
4: No.
2: So if that was the situation, if it was you and I and we had friends and our friend, I wouldn't be afraid to say something about it. I don't know. I guess they don't know each other real well. Yeah, I don't know.
4: I wouldn't say anything. I would just make plans elsewhere.
2: Hmm.
4: It doesn't always have to be at your house. There's no reason for that.
2: Do we end the friendship over this?
4: No.
2: So you don't quit seeing them. You just quit inviting them to your place.
4: Just don't invite. You can still do things together if you enjoy spending time with them, but just don't do it at your house.
2: Hey, we've got an outhouse out front for you, Mike. There you go. So if the guy's name is Mike, I was literally just pretending. So I have no idea. I don't have any names in here. So if there's a dude named Mike and he did this to some friends twice, it's not about you. And maybe it is about you. I just literally guessed on the name. If you would like to chime in with advice, which I got to say, our listeners have the best advice.
4: I agree.
2: Their advice is so good. So there's probably already somebody on there with, because I posted this the other day. You can chime in with advice at facebook.com/John and Heidi Show. Or if you'd like, you can submit your own Dear John letter for next week on that same page or right through the website, John and Heidi Show.com.
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1: It's the best of John and Heidi.
2: Heidi, did you know the largest living structure on Earth is the Great Barrier Reef? It can actually be seen from outer space. The reef is made up of billions of tiny coral organisms.
3: Oh, wow.
2: But it is the largest living structure on Earth.
3: Very cool.
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3: I don't know.
2: Apparently that's outdated, or it was just a movie. 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
4: Uh-oh. 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
3: Oh, yeah?
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2: Time now for some weird news. Organizers of England's Cumbria Nature Festival had to clear up an unexpected mix-up. It's a celebration of wildlife. It is not a nudist gathering. After a prospective attendee asked the honest question, the team posted an important clarification explaining the event is for naturalists, people who love nature, not naturists, people who like to walk around nude. That's something entirely different. While stressing they don't judge anybody, organizers ask guests to be sure to be dressed appropriately. They even offered full refunds to anybody who booked their tickets under the wrong assumption, though none have taken them up on that offer. An organizer did admit the confusion is understandable. They say they hope that even the mistakenly intrigued will still enjoy their festival, but with their clothing on. The festival is May 8th through the 10th. So for those of you who purchased your tickets, it was over yesterday. So you probably already went, and hopefully you were wearing pants when you did that. That is weird news on the John and Heidi Show.
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1: What's up? This is Taylor Momsen from The Pretty Reckless. This is our new song, When I Wake Up, from our upcoming album, Dear God. When I Wake Up is about bad f***ing decisions and so much more.

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2: In 1905, James Blackstone bowled a near-perfect 299.5 game. Why not 300?
1: 0.5?
2: Yeah. A pin broke in half during the last frame, and the bottom half stayed put.
1: Oh, my goodness.
2: That's a technicality.
1: Yeah.
2: I think that's bull. They should have given him that. That's crazy.
1: I call that a 300 in my book.
2: Absolutely.
1: You ever bowl a 300?
2: No.
1: I bowled a 300, but only once, and it was my series score. So it's not nearly as impressive.
2: Even that would be a good day for me.
1: Three games to get the 300.
2: And octopuses and squid do not have blind spots.
1: Okay. They can see everywhere.
2: They can see everywhere.
1: Well, that's pretty wild.
2: Which is crazy.
1: That is very crazy.
2: And that's news to me.
1: That is also news to me.
0: It's the best of John and Heidi.
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6: 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A new CBS News poll finds a lot of unhappiness out there. CBS's Jennifer DePinto.
7: Gas prices are weighing on Americans. 59% say they are at least difficult or financial hardship for them. And most don't feel they're getting a clear understanding as to what's happening in Iran or day-to-day in the Strait of Hormuz.
6: The Louisiana Republican Senator Bill Cassidy has lost his primary race.
8: Our country is not about one individual. Yeah. It is about the welfare of all Americans, and it is about our Constitution.
6: Long Island Railroad employees are on strike, says CBS's John Diaz.
9: For months, the Long Island Railroad Union and the MTA, well, they have been negotiating a new contract with talks stalled over workers' salaries and health care premiums. And with no deal, workers went on strike just after midnight Saturday.
6: CBS News Brief.
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11: With your weather flash, I'm Bill Banks, UCToday.org. 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This afternoon, partly sunny with a high near 80. A chance of showers and thunderstorms. Tonight, partly cloudy with a low around 62. A chance of showers and thunderstorms. Looking ahead to Monday, sunny with a high near 87. Currently, it's 72 and overcast. For UCToday.org, I'm Bill Banks with your weather flash.
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1: It's the best of John and Heidi.
2: Time now for the list. I have secret menu ingredients. Here are some surprising foods that you probably didn't know you were eating, but they are. So, like cockroaches and coffee. Yeah, some coffee beans become infested before processing. Yeah. A small insect fragment may remain. Quality control removes as much as they can, but they don't always get everything. So if you're drinking coffee, that's part of the deal, apparently.
3: Yeah.
2: Parasitic worms and fish. Fish can contain dead parasites even after cleaning them, freezing them, and properly cooking them does kill the bacteria, though. So the fish is safe to eat, but they're like, nah, you're going to get some of that. And minerals like rocks in tofu. Did you know that?
3: Yeah.
2: There's additives like calcium carbonate, like chalk, and silicon dioxide, which is sand-derived. They're used for texture and stability in tofu and other products. And products like bread and toothpaste, they're generally considered safe, but it just sounds
3: generally
2: alarming.
3: They're generally considered safe.
2: I've got more items that I'll read tomorrow, but I've got all of them for today and tomorrow in the show notes for today at johnandheidishow.com.
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1: Time now for the question of the day. This one's for you, Heidi. 65% of women in a relationship say they do not believe their man when he tells them this. What is it?
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1: No. They don't believe their man when their man says, I'm sick. They're like, no, you're not.
2: You're fine.
1: You just don't want to mow the lawn. I'm like, I don't feel good. And I'm not going to feel good till the U.S. Open is over. All right. That is your question of the day on the John and Heidi Show.
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1: It's the best of John and Heidi.
2: Time now for the scoop of the day. This was actually originally going to be my study, because it is a study, but I put it here so we have a little more time to chat here. A new study suggests that simply watching video clips of indulgent foods like burgers or chocolate desserts might actually help some dieters eat less.
3: Oh.
2: I disagree.
3: I totally disagree with that. That has not been our experience at all.
2: I clearly am coloring outside the lines on this one. Researchers found that people actively trying to suppress cravings were more drawn to unhealthy food content online, but they ended up consuming fewer snacks afterwards. This effect is called cross-modulation, meaning seeing rich foods may satisfy cravings without eating those foods. Huh. In lab tests, participants who viewed indulgent content took fewer chocolates compared to others. However, the effect did not work with healthy foods. It was only seen in those deliberately restricting their thoughts. Early and limited, the findings could influence future health strategies and suggest a dieting app could potentially serve up high-quality visuals of indulgent meals to take the edge off cravings rather than shaming users away from food imagery.
3: Okay.
2: I don't know about you, but I think all of this is a bunch of phooey. What do you think?
3: Yeah, that has not been my experience at all. If I see something, I want it.
2: Yeah, I'll be scrolling through and I see some video where I'm like, everything in this looks delicious. And then I'm like, Heidi, we should make this. And you're like, we're on a diet. I'm like, I understand. But I mean, when we're off the diet.
3: And I'm telling you all the time, quit sending me these pictures of food.
2: When we're off the diet, you know, in 2 or 3 days, we should make this. So there you go. Scoop of the day on the John and Heidi.
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0: That's ASAP Rocky with Punk Rocky. 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
1: Time now for the quote of the day. And our quote is from Pauline Thomason, who says, "Love is blind, but marriage is a real eye opener." Mm. I like that. We've been married 25 years now.
2: Yes, we have.
1: And you get more beautiful every single day.
2: Only because your eyesight gets worse.
1: Oh, you're over there. Hey, how you doing? Quote of the day on the John and Heidi Show.
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6: The situation in Iran and the Strait of Hormuz, people tell us day to day they don't feel like they have a clear understanding, they're getting a clear understanding of what's going on there, and of course that is impacting gas prices.
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5: 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Employees of the largest commuter railway in North America, the Long Island Railroad, are on strike. New York Governor Kathy Hochul today said she wants negotiations to begin.
8: I'm urging all parties once again to bargain at the table and to get a deal done.
5: 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CBS News Brief. I'm Christopher Cruz.
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10: With your weather flash, I'm Bill Banks, UCToday.org, brought to you by Chick-fil-A. This afternoon, partly sunny with a high near 80, a chance of showers and thunderstorms. Tonight, partly cloudy with a low around 62, a chance of showers and thunderstorms. Looking ahead to Monday, sunny with a high near 87. Currently, it's 74 and partly cloudy. For UCToday.org, I'm Bill Banks with your weather flash.
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2: It's time for your feel-good story today on this Wednesday. And according to TripAdvisor's annual ranking, this is the top tourist attractions in the world in 2026. We're just going to go 1 through 10. It's not a countdown. I mean, we're not going to go 10 to 1 or anything. We're just going to knock it out of the park. Coming in at number one is the Royal Yacht Britannia in Edinburgh, UK, which is beautiful ship. Beautiful, beautiful, beautiful ship. Now, bear with me on some of the pronunciations. I'm going to do my best in some of these. The Basilica de la Sagrada Familia, that's in Barcelona, Spain. That's that gorgeous, gorgeous cathedral that is out there. The one that's done by Gaudi. It's beautiful. Absolutely beautiful. The Gardens by the Bay in Singapore, that is coming in at number three. That is another gorgeous architectural site. If you haven't seen that before, I've never seen it. We're getting close to the one that I have seen, though, because one of the items on the list I have actually been to, and I'm kind of excited to tell you about it. Number four is the Empire State Building in New York City. No, that's not the one that I've been to, but it's one of those things. The Cayman Crystal Caves in the Grand Cayman Islands is coming in at number five. And number six, the Real Mary King's Close. Close. That's in Edinburgh, UK. Number seven is the Minotaur of Wunderland in Hamburg, Germany. You'll have to Google that one. I'll let you Google that. Coming in number eight is the Eiffel Tower in Paris, France. Number nine is the one that I have actually been to, and that is Sun Studios in Memphis, Tennessee in the United States of America. Now, it is off the beaten path. Now, if you've ever been to Memphis, Tennessee, there's Beale Street. There is, of course, Graceland. There's the Peabody Hotel. Down the way from the Peabody Hotel is Sun Studios. And I remember when I went, I think it was $10 a tour. I don't know how much it is now, but let me tell you, it was worth it. You get to see basically where Elvis got his start. You get to see where many iconic musicians got their start. You get to see where a lot of other musicians have gone to record their music, because that is by far one of the coolest places I've ever been to. If you ever wanted to see a place in history where you get to not only see music history, but see history itself, go check out Memphis, Tennessee, because you get to see Beale Street, some of the best food in the world, mind you, some of the best music in the world, as well, but you get to see history. The Gibson Guitar Factory is there. You get to see Graceland. Graceland is there, which, of course, Graceland is absolutely amazing. You just get blown away by that. Just going to see Elvis's house is great, but Sun Studios, it's a little off the beaten path, but trust me, amazing. Simply amazing. I don't know how much tours are now, but do that, and then go see the Gibson Guitar Factory. That place. Mind-blowing. And also coming at number 10 on the top tourist attractions in the world, according to TripAdvisors, is the Cachoeira Boca da Ana, which is in the Boca Cana, Brazil. I hope I said that about as best as I could. I did my best.

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2: It's time for your girly news today on this Wednesday. And do you remember all the way back in the early days of the internet? All the way, way back in the day, we had a wonderful thing called Ask Jeeves. You remember that? You could ask Jeeves anything. You could ask Jeeves anything. And then after that, we had ask.com. Well, earlier this month, it quietly shut down. Yeah, back on May 1st, ask.com, formerly known as Ask Jeeves, quietly shut down. It was marking the final chapter for one of the internet's most recognizable early search brands. The beloved butler Ask Jeeves actually hung up his three-piece suit in 2005, result of a rebrand. Now owner IEC says the exiting the search business entirely. In a farewell note, the company added Jeeves Sprint Indoor, Spirit Indoors. After decades online, it seems the butler is finally off duty for good. Which is kind of sad.
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4: 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A new CBS News poll finds Americans aren't happy with either political party. Here's CBS News Director of Elections and Surveys, Anthony Salvanto.
5: Neither of the parties, not the Democrats, not the Republicans, are net positive on being seen as having policies that help cost of living.
4: Employees of the Long Island Railroad are on the picket lines. Here's CBS's Ali Bauman.
6: The New York comptroller estimates this strike will cost the region $61 million a day in lost economic activity. And the real impact will be felt on Monday when commuters go to work.
4: Louisiana Republican Senator Bill Cassidy has lost his primary. State Treasurer John Fleming and Congresswoman Julia Letlow advance to a runoff.
7: I am so indebted to you, Louisiana. Thank you so much for giving me this honor of a lifetime. 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God bless President Trump. God bless Louisiana. God bless the United States of America. God bless you.
4: CBS News Brief. I'm Christopher Cruz.
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10: 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This afternoon, partly sunny with a high near 80, a chance of showers and thunderstorms. Tonight, partly cloudy with a low around 62, a chance of showers and thunderstorms. Looking ahead to Monday, sunny with a high near 87. Currently, it's 76 and mainly clear. For UCtoday.org, I'm Bill Banks with your weather flash.
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2: It's Cindy Scott here. Let's have some guy news. And you want your dog or your cat to really get involved in the World Cup? Really? You do? You want them to be on the same team as you that you're really involved with? Well, you probably not. Well, either way, Adidas is betting that you just might, or you just might want to have the fanfare continue throughout the rest of the house and the family and everything. Just in case you want your, you know, dog or your cat, you know, get involved. They have launched a line of dog-sized jerseys, soccer jerseys, so that pets and owners can celebrate the game together. Mini kits from Mexico, Colombia, Argentina, and Japan look a lot like the real team jerseys, complete with badges and signature stripes, priced at around $35 a piece. The jerseys are far cheaper than the human versions, which are supposedly made to handle typical canine chaos. The real fun comes in the ad campaigns, though. These are hilarious, mind you. Fittingly, Adidas chose Shiba Inu to represent Japan, but other model choices have raised eyebrows. A Pomeranian is seen throwing its diminutive weight behind Mexico, despite originating from Central Europe, which is very funny. A dachshund appears to be cheering for Argentina, despite it's a German dog. Hello. And it's had a long-standing rivalry with South America, in case you didn't know that. In case you didn't know, Germany has a long-standing rivalry with South Americans in the World Cup history, okay? And there's a chocolate lab rooting for the Colombians. Why not? Why not? So whether dogs actually enjoy watching their soccer, it remains unproven. They can at least seem to be cheering for your favorite team along with you.

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1: Hey, Cindy Scott here, and let's have our weird story today. And have you ever gotten so mad you could just run a mile? Go and have a good workout, just like, oh, I'm so mad. Yeah. Well, that's the thing behind rage workouts. That's our weird topic today. It's where people channel so much frustration into intense exercise, and they wind up coming out calmer on the other side. From smashing tires with sledgehammers to pounding punching bags, these trendy classes mix cardio and strength training with emotional release. Now, fans say that the combo delivers both a mood boost and a sense of control. Participants often leave sweaty but also happier, having worked through some stress, heartbreak, or daily pressure. Experts agree it can be a healthy outlet, helping release pent-up tension, though it shouldn't replace other coping strategies. So please keep that in mind. It's important to set a time, you know, set time limit. And as one doctor put it, after 10 or 15 minutes, it's good to calm down and check in with yourself to see how you're feeling. So have 10 or 15 minutes of that rage workout and then take a breather and check in with yourself. Check yourself before you wreck yourself. Got it?
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5: 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A new CBS News poll has found a lot of Americans aren't happy. CBS's Jennifer DePinto.
6: Gas prices are weighing on Americans. 59% say they are at least difficult or financial hardship for them. And most don't feel they're getting a clear understanding as to what's happening in Iran or day-to-day in the Strait of Hormuz.
5: Louisiana Republican Senator Bill Cassidy has lost his primary race.
7: Our country is not about one individual. Yeah. It is about the welfare of all Americans, and it is about our Constitution.
5: Long Island Railroad employees are on strike. Here's CBS's John Diaz.
8: For months, the Long Island Railroad Union and the MTA, well, they have been negotiating a new contract with talks stalled over workers' salaries and health care premiums. And with no deal, workers went on strike just after midnight Saturday.
5: CBS News Brief. I'm Christopher Cruz.
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11: 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This afternoon, partly sunny with a chance of showers and thunderstorms, high near 78. Tonight, partly cloudy with a slight chance of showers and thunderstorms, a low around 65. Looking ahead to Monday, sunny with a high near 86. Currently, it's 78 and mainly clear. For UCToday.org, I'm Bill Banks with your weather flash.
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2: It's feel good story time. And did you know that you can dream while you're awake? Yeah, that's the new finding from a study from the Paris Brain Institute. Researchers monitored 92 people as they rested with their eyes closed, waking them at key moments to report their thoughts. They found that there were four different mental states that can occur across both wakefulness and sleep. There was fleeting, alert, voluntary, and bizarre. None of which was locked exclusively to a single sleep stage. Now, in their testing, surprisingly, vivid dreamlike experiences appeared even when brain scans showed participants were still awake. The results challenged the idea that dreaming belongs only to sleep, suggesting our minds shift more fluidly than we realize. Now, the researchers say the findings could help in understanding sleep disorders like insomnia and narcolepsy.

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2: It's girly news time, and what would you do if you had $1 billion? That's a lot. So back when I was earning my college degree, I was in a math class because I love math. Okay, I minored in math, mathematics. And the one math course that I was taking, we had to, one of like the side projects, like for extra credit, we had to spend $1 billion. Let me tell you, that was the hardest thing ever. Like, we're talking billion down to the cent, spend it. And it couldn't be like, you couldn't repeat the same thing. Like, I couldn't buy like the same thing over and over again. It had to be different things. The amount of things that I had to find were ridiculous. We're talking commercial properties of different types. It was insane. But anyway, did you know that there's a proposal to cap personal wealth at $1 billion? It's actually gaining massive attention. It's raising the big question, could it actually reduce poverty? So there's an estimated 2,600 plus billionaires globally with a combined net worth of $13 trillion. That's with a T. And here's the thing, $5 trillion in the United States alone. So a third of that just, or I should say a fifth of that is in the U.S. alone. That's a pretty big number. And for that perspective, the U.S. spends about $4.5 trillion per year just on health care. I want you to think about that. Anyway, think of how many people could benefit that in excess cash went towards health care. Yeah, or toward building homes, reducing poverty, or actually improving education. For more examples. And now at first glance, the idea feels like a simple fix. Limit extreme wealth, redistribute the excess, and help those in need. But the reality, experts say, is more complicated. Wealth isn't just sitting in cash. It's tied up in business investments and assets that drive the economy. Forcing a cap could have a ripple effect on jobs, innovation, and markets. Now, while the plan highlights real concerns about inequality, solving poverty like requires a broader mix of policies, not just a hard ceiling of how much one person can own. By the way, $1 billion is almost unimaginable amount of money to most of us. If someone spent $20,000 every single day, it would take over 135 years to run out. That's just the FYI. FYI. Think about that. Spending 20 grand a day, you'd still need to live 135 years to run out spending $1 billion. Yeah, when we were working on that project, I had to figure out like every bucket list thing I've ever wanted to own or ever wanted to have. You want to guess what the first thing that I actually put on my list of things that I was purchasing? It was a worldwide trip to every Disney, like, park. Because there's an actual luxury, like, trip that Disney offers. And it's a lot of money. It's a lot of money. But it was not near $1 billion. It wasn't even near $1 million. And I was like, oh, man, do I have a long way to go?

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1: CBS News Brief. It's the economy. A CBS poll finds Americans are concerned about that and the Iran war. CBS's Anthony Salvanto tells Face the Nation.
2: The situation in Iran and the Strait of Hormuz. People tell us day to day they don't feel like they have a clear understanding. They're getting a clear understanding of what's going on there. And of course, that is impacting gas prices.
1: Former Defense Secretary Robert Gates is urging diplomacy as the U.S. looks to end Iran's nuclear program, telling CBS.
3: The only way that we are likely to get the enriched uranium out of Iran and bring about an end to their nuclear aspirations is through a negotiation.
1: A plea from New York Governor Kathy Hochul a day after union workers at the Long Island Railroad went on strike.
4: I'm urging all parties once again to bargain at the table and to get a deal done.
1: More than a quarter million commuters affected. CBS News Brief, I'm Heather Bosch.
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8: 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This afternoon, partly sunny with a high near 78. A chance of showers and thunderstorms. Tonight, partly cloudy with a low around 65. A slight chance of showers and thunderstorms. Looking ahead to Monday, sunny with a high near 86. Currently, it's 79 and mainly clear. For UCToday.org, I'm Bill Banks with your weather flash.
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0: That's Youngblood featuring the Smashing Pumpkins with Zombie.
1: It's Guy News time, and we're going to talk about the Ford Motor Company and how they have a secret team working to reinvent their assembly line for its brand new $30,000 electric truck that has a fast as a Mustang engine. Yes, it's mixing Silicon Valley engineers with industry outsiders. The group is chasing an ambitious goal: build an electric pickup that can go from 0 to 60 in under 5 seconds, just like the current Mach-E Mustang. Utilizes overnights for secrecy. The bold effort is actually reflecting a race to compete with the fast moving EV makers, especially those in China. The new Ford truck is expected to come out next year. Maybe it'll be boosting the EV market because there's a lot of them, especially the top three in the U.S., that are, you know, trying to walk away from the electronic vehicle department. I know Ford made some major cuts along with GM. Chrysler did the same. They're all making their, you know, big, their big, you know, things. They're all like saying, no, we're not going to do that. And it's like, why? It seems like the big, like, change of the future. I don't know. Here's the thing. Before I purchased my car that I have, I was really interested in the Mach-E, the Ford Mach-E Mustang. Okay. Why? Because, that's like bucket goal. That's like bucket list goal for me, is to have a Mustang. But I'm a mom. What am I going to do with a two-door coupe when I have two boys, growing boys? One is getting taller. The other one is like a never-ending eating machine. I'm like, you're a bottomless. I call him a bottomless pit. We will have a full dinner, and he'll come at me 5 minutes later after eating a full dinner with like seconds and thirds. Be like, Mom, I'm hungry. And be like, we just finished dinner, kid. So I can't have a little coupe. I can't have a little Mustang, even though I would love it. And then they'd come out with this spicy-looking Mustang Mach-E. Oh, is it beautiful? To me, it's beautiful. But the thing is that I can't do like a full-on electric car because I don't have like the means to do that where I currently live. You know, with my living situation, I should say. And it's like, I don't know if I could do that because I don't have the opportunity is not there for me to own an electric vehicle at this time. If there was in the future the ability, I'm all over it. Trust me, because that car is gorgeous. To me, it's gorgeous, and it's perfect because it's like an SUV, and I have growing boys, and it works. It's like the Mustang for mommies, just for me. I'll take a

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2: It's time for your weird news, but it's finally Friday, so we have wacky facts instead, and we're going to start off with tumbleweeds. A wacky fact about tumbleweeds. Did you know that even though it's a huge staple of Western movies, a whole Western motif, it's actually native to Russia? For real. Yeah. Did you know that sleeping literally cleanses your brain of harmful excess proteins and toxins? That's why you need to sleep. And sleep is so important to you. Yeah, very important. 70% of all carrots sold are baby carrots, which are regular carrots that are shredded down to look like baby carrots. And then the shreds get put in the salad mixes. Did you know that? I bet you didn't. This wacky fact is going to make you look at your phone and say, why aren't you like my old school Game Boy? Just yell at it and say they don't make things like they used to. Feel like your parents, because you're going to sound like your parents, because the first Game Boy could run for a staggering 30 hours on just two AA batteries. I'm going to say that again. The very first Game Boy, the very first Nintendo Game Boy, that big Nintendo Game Boy, right? 30 hours on two AA batteries. I am not joking. And you look at your cell phone and it barely makes it through your workday sometimes, right? Right? I'm looking at mine right now and going, what percentage are you at? It's at 30. It's at 30. You know what time? Look at the time frame. I charged it all night. It was at 100% early this morning. I'm at 30. Yeah. Anyway, the 1989 article that proposed the acronym LOL will also suggested using H to mean huh in the 1800s. Yeah. Yeah. H. Yeah. So in the 1800s, cacklers was a slang term for chickens, and eggs were referred to as cackling farts. You want some scrambled cackling farts? I guess that's why they call, I'm not even gonna say it. I won't say it. But I'm gonna say that this weekend to my kids. Hey kids, you want some cackling fart scrambled eggs? And see what they say. I'll tell you the reaction on Monday. Or maybe I won't.
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2: CBS News Brief. Russian officials say massive Ukrainian drone strikes overnight killed at least four people, including three near Moscow. The BBC's Sasha Slichter.
3: Ukraine's attacks of recent months, culminating in last night's, have brought President Putin's war back home. And Russians, already annoyed at curbs on their internet calls and rising prices, are not happy.
2: As President Trump returns from China, Taiwan's representative to the U.S. insists,
4: "We are sovereign, independent, away from the Chinese People's Republic of China's attempt to swallow us as one of their own."
2: Ambassador Alexander Yui on CBS's Face the Nation. Wildfires are burning across Minnesota, but there's progress fighting the 1,200-acre Flanders fire. Crow Wing County Sheriff Eric Klang.
5: With this fire, it's not 100% contained, but certainly we got a good handle on it today. Hopefully today with the weather and stuff, we'll have a better handle on it.
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9: 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Tonight, partly cloudy with a low around 65. A slight chance of showers and thunderstorms may develop later this evening. Looking ahead to Monday, sunny skies are on the way with a high near 86, providing a great start to the week. Currently, it's 80 and clear. For UCToday.org, I'm Bill Banks with your weather flash.
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1: This Movie Star Monday, we have John Michael Higgins join us once again. 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

0: everybody. 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
2: CBS News Brief. Austin police are searching for one of 3 suspected gunmen who's still at large after at least 10 shootings that injured 4 people. Mayor Kirk Watson.
3: These are occurring primarily in South Austin, and we don't have any specific motive that has been identified. In fact, these actions appear to be random.
2: Former Defense Secretary Robert Gates is urging diplomacy as the U.S. looks to end Iran's nuclear program, telling CBS.
4: The only way that we are likely to get the enriched uranium out of Iran and bring about an end to their nuclear aspirations is through a negotiation.
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5: We have over 240 people that have been reported contaminated. The government says over 80 people have died.
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7: 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Tonight, a slight chance of showers and thunderstorms, partly cloudy with a low around 65. Tomorrow brings sunny skies with a high near 86. Later Monday night, it will be partly cloudy with a low around 68. Currently, it's 79 and clear. For uctoday.org, I'm Bill Banks with your Weather Flash.
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4: 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Hey, I think we have a good show for you. I hope every week we have a good show for you. We have something from Josh DeCosta. How about Hooked Like Helen? This is Saint Cecilia we played for you last week. This is the band from Costa Rica. This is called New Sensation right here on Studio B.

That's 21 Pilots' Drag Path, and now we have Hooked Like Helen. Is that right, Tara? Yep, she's giving me the nod. This is Hooked Like Helen, Genevieve. This is brand new from them, right here on Studio B.

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I'm Dave W. Phillips, your host. That was Temples. They're from Kettering, England, and they have a new album coming out in June called Bliss, and Vendetta is going to be on it. That happens to be the radio edit. Prior to that, we had Hook Like Helen, the new one from them called Genevieve, and we had 21 Pilots, Drag Path, and we started the show and the set off with the Saint Cecilia out of Costa Rica and their new song called New Sensation. If you'd like to get a hold of us, send us an email at davewphillips@att.net. You can find us on Facebook, and you can send a message to a radio station. Just make sure you put Dave W. Phillips or Studio B in the subject matter. They'll get it to us. We'll give you a shout out for doing so because we appreciate you taking the time and letting us know that you're listening. We appreciate our listeners. That's what keeps us going right here at Studio B. We're going to move in the next set. We have Josh DeCosta and his new song coming up in this next set. Let's start it off with our friend from Southern California here. It is Halo Kitch, American Medicine, right here on Studio B.

Excellent. That is Bike Routes Delicate, and that is the radio edit. Now we have Josh DaCosta, and he has been, well, he's been in a couple of bands, mostly in New York, and now he's kicking around L.A., and this is his new song called Proving Me Right, right here on Studio B.

Yep, it's my turn. This is Studio B, your indie alternative music program served up SoCal style. I'm D.W. Phillips, your host. That was Temper City Self-Aware. That's pretty good. We also had Josh DaCosta, like that one, Proving Me Right. Also, Bike Routes, Delicate, the radio edit. And we started this set off with our friend Halo Kitsch, American Medicine. We want to say hi to some of our friends, Rosa, Cheryl, Lauren, and Parnell. They have like these music, listening parties. And they listen to us on WXDR 99.1 FM in New Orleans, Louisiana. I don't know how they get these inside information. We will keep you abreast of what's going on over there. Also, we want to say hi to Stan. He is our late night owl. He listens to us on WMNF 88.5 FM on the HD4 channel in Tampa, Florida, and I think that includes St. Petersburg. We appreciate you all for chiming in and sending emails. We appreciate it, and we will look into Stan's request. Let's move into the next set. We have something from Social Distortion, which we've been playing. We like them a lot. In fact, they are a fantastic band, but we're going to start it off with Slumming with the Saints. This is called True Intent. What is your intent? This is Studio B.

That's More Time from Elephant Kind. And now we have Social Distortion. This is their song called Born to Kill. And this is off of their latest release, which that doesn't happen that often. It's like, I don't know, 6, 8, 10 years before they release another album. So everybody enjoys it when they get it. Here it is, Social Distortion, Born to Kill, right here on Studio B.

WDLB, your indie alternative music programs for Bips Hotel Style. I'm Dave W. Phillips, your host. That was Hudson Rubin, Hey Hey What You Say. We also had this Social Distortion, Born to Kill, Elephant Kind, More Time, and we started this set off with True Intent from Slumming with the Saints. We're going to keep moving because I've been told I don't have a lot of time here, so let's keep it moving. This is Peter Frampton, Lions at the Gate. This is brand new from him right here on Studio B.

That's cherry picking from Poor Bambi, and our time here in the studio is up. They want to use the studio for, I don't know, some other purpose. We want to thank you all for listening. Hope you've had a good time. Think of this as the educational hour. How's that? We're going to go out with a bang. We're going to leave you with The Pretty Reckless When I Wake Up. I hope you wake up. We'll see you next week. Thanks for listening. Bye.

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